0: Well, yeah, hard to lose the Gong Show when you sing Desperado, to be fair.
1: He's really good. 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It just looks like me with a mustache. Like, it's the same. It's so funny.
0: Man, can I just say this? You were a baby when all this stuff happened. Like, I think I remember when Bring Me to Life and I Loved Going Under.

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1: Hey there, I'm CBC meteorologist Ryan Snodden with your latest forecast for Cape Breton. For tonight, mostly clear skies, winds becoming light and lows tonight near 12. For Tuesday, mostly sunny skies, winds becoming southwest 20 with gusts 30 to 40 into the afternoon, highs of 25 to 28, humidex values of 29 to 32, cooler along parts of the coast. We'll see a mix of sun and cloud with a slight chance for a shower on Wednesday, highs of 22 to 25.

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3: 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Calypso, Kez the Band, Michelle Montano, Bob Marley, Bounty Killer. 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

0: Good morning, Cape Breton. Welcome to your programming day on CBC Radio 1 for Tuesday, July the 7th, 2026. Steve Sutherland here in our Sydney studio, along with Olivia Dlaka behind the controls, ready to launch the Tuesday edition of Information Morning. Temperatures mostly around 13 to 15 around the island. In northern Victoria County, we're getting some real warm temperatures. Central to northern Victoria County, we're at 20 degrees on the North Shore, 20 degrees at Aspie Bay. Temperature 21 North Bay, Inganish. Elsewhere, we're mostly around 13 to 15, a little cooler in inland areas. In for a nice day ahead and a few hot and humid days for Cape Breton today and tomorrow. 14 degrees in Sydney, and it's Danielle Edwards in the newsroom today. Good morning.
1: Hi, Steve. Prime Minister Mark Carney says there could be some benefit for Nova Scotia's energy industry as part of a new submarine deal with a German shipbuilder, which would include tens of billions of dollars in investment into the Canadian economy. When asked if that would involve a planned green hydrogen facility near Port Hawkesbury, he said, quote, elements of renewable would be part of the next stage of negotiations. And the aquaculture sector is reacting to the province's three-year seafood strategy. It lays out plans to grow the industry. Those in the sector say it's good for the province, but aquaculture critics are concerned about the environmental impact. Juliana Grita will have that story, and we'll have other news later on.
0: All right, thanks very much, Danielle. By the way, we'll have throughout the show some coverage of both of those announcements yesterday, the aquaculture announcement from Minister of Fisheries Kent Smith on $1.5 million going to establish an innovation hub for applied research. Another $4 million going to expanding the aquaculture sector. That is a three-year strategy announced yesterday. We're also going to listen in on the Prime Minister's announcement yesterday on TKMS, the German shipbuilder ThyssenKrupp, being the preferred choice to build a new fleet of Canadian submarines, the single biggest procurement project in Canadian defense history. We'll also have some analysis of that announcement coming up on Ottawa Report. That's throughout the show today. In your weather forecast, as we hit the ground for your Tuesday morning, we have fog patches in the forecast for a possibility for the morning, and then a mix of sun and cloud. Highs of 27, southwest winds 20, gusting to 40. Could be a humidex of 32 today, so a hot summer day. Overnight tonight, 13 degrees, partly cloudy with fog patches, and then on Wednesday, fog possible in the morning. And then a mix of sun and cloud with highs of 26 and a humidex of 30 tomorrow. As Tina's been saying, the forecast may be a little cooler along the coast and winds going southeasterly for tomorrow at around 20 kilometers per hour. So a little breezy, high 27, humid today, a mix of sun and cloud. Tomorrow, 26, a mix of sun and cloud and a wind from the southeast. In Sydney right now, since we signed on, we gained a degree. We're now at 15 degrees in Sydney. Also coming up on Information Morning today, we're going to have Parks Pass, looking at what's happening this week around Cape Breton Island when it comes to Parks Canada sites. We're also going to talk about fighting the summer slump. Research suggests that the novelty of living footloose and fancy-free with no schedule or routine begins to wear thin after about 20 days. So we have guidance on combating summer vacation boredom among the young people in your household. As mentioned, we have Ottawa Report today. To start the show, we're off to Bay St. Lawrence on the party line. And also coming up today,
2: the way I was raised was to basically be like, okay, look, knowing right from wrong and seeing some injustices. And I had to stand up to that.
0: A conversation with the host of Cape Breton's newest podcast. It's called Inclusive Conversations. It's inspired by the host Ryan McDonald and his experience as somebody living on the autism spectrum and somebody who thinks we have a lot to learn about the human rights remedy for people who are living with disabilities in Nova Scotia. We'll have a conversation with Ryan coming up in the second hour of Information Morning today. Also in the first hour, with parts of Canada hit by extreme weather this month, there's a lot of talk about potential solutions from making cities more resilient to floods to providing more affordable air conditioning. But our next guest says a lot of the conversation about affordability and extreme weather these days is starting to overlook what's lying in the background, which is concern over climate change and reducing carbon emissions. That's coming up in the first hour of Information Morning today. So nice morning around the island, partly cloudy skies at the Sydney Airport. We have a temperature of 20 at Aspie Bay. 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
4: 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Before there was Katie Lang, before Peaches or Chapel Roan, there was Carol Pope. 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
5: This is World Report. Good morning, I'm Marcia Young. Prime Minister Mark Carney is greeted by Turkish soldiers in Ankara. He is joining several European leaders today for the NATO summit in Turkey. They are walking a political tightrope. U.S. President Donald Trump has signaled he plans to reduce military commitments to Europe and has previously threatened to pull out of NATO altogether. As the CBC's Murray Brewster reports, allies fear the greatest threat to NATO may come from within the alliance.
6: Well, it's going to be the same thing as every other summit when Trump is president, which is everybody's hoping that the alliance survives the summit.
7: Steve Sademan, one of Canada's top experts on NATO.
6: So what would we expect out of the summit? Lots of performance to say that the alliance is doing the things that Donald Trump wants, while Donald Trump is starting to back away from American commitments to NATO and to Europe.
7: The Trump administration has announced three significant measures to signal it's stepping back from NATO and wants European countries and Canada to take a larger role. It's reviewing what forces it already has in the field, reviewing the money it spends on NATO common funding, and plans to cut the forces available to Europe in the event of a crisis or war. Canada's former top military commander, retired General Wayne Eyre, is worried about the signal all of that sends to Russia.
8: My concern is this could contribute to future miscalculation. If there's a signal of limiting U.S. involvement in any future European war, could that embolden Russia?
7: That may not matter to U.S. President Donald Trump, says Max Bergman of the Center of Strategic and International Studies in Washington.
9: Success. I think Europeans view President Trump as quite combustible and are quite nervous.
7: Canada is going into the NATO summit in a fairly strong position, yesterday announcing a multi-billion-dollar submarine purchase from Germany, and earlier this spring hitting the 2% defense spending target. Murray Brewster, CBC News, Ankara, Turkey.
5: A series of explosions rocked the capital of Syria this morning. The blast came as French President Emmanuel Macron entered the presidential palace to meet the leader of Syria. The explosions happened in Damascus near the Four Seasons Hotel. That's where Macron is staying. 18 people are reported to be injured, including four police officers. No group has claimed responsibility. Even with U.S. star player Folarin Balogun back up front, Belgium crushed the United States World Cup dreams last night. The U.S. is out of the tournament with a 4-1 loss to Belgium. All eyes were on Balogun. The U.S. striker was cleared to play after a personal intervention from U.S. President Donald Trump. Steve Futterman has more.
10: If there was controversy off the pitch, on the pitch there was no controversy at all. Belgium dominated the American team, ending the U.S.'s World Cup hopes. Flo Balogun, America's top scorer, who initially wasn't supposed to play, then was, did in fact start the match and played more than 90 minutes. Now comes the fallout. Soccer officials and fans are still questioning the decision to allow Balogun to play, even though he received a red card in his last match. And they are especially questioning Donald Trump's phone call to the head of FIFA, which some feel played a role in getting Balogun's one-game suspension put on hold. Yesterday, Trump at the White House was defending the phone call.
11: How do you penalize him for a game that hasn't

0: Good morning, Kate Breton, and welcome to Information Morning for July 7th. Hey, Steve Sutherland here in our Sydney studio. Coming up in the first hour of Information Morning today, we talk about the thrill and euphoria of having absolutely nothing to do on summer vacation and the limits on that thrill and euphoria. And on the party line today, we start the day in Bay St. Lawrence. Hey, looks like it's going to be a nice day around Cape Breton. We have variable winds around the island in southwestern Cape Breton, super calm on the west shores of the Bredour Lakes and the southern Gulf of St. Lawrence. Also a little bit of a breeze up, but from different directions, depending on where you are. It's 20 degrees on the north shore, 14 degrees in Shettycamp this morning. Generally, we're around 13, 14, northern Victoria County. You have it a little bit warmer this morning, well into the high teens and low 20s, and some interior areas down around 8 or 9, so a bit of a point spread around the island. A mix of sun and cloud reported at the Sydney Airport. We're in for a warm day ahead. We're at 15 in Sydney, and it's Danielle Edwards in the newsroom today. Good morning.
1: Hi, Steve. A new submarine deal between the Canadian government and a German shipbuilder could offer some benefit to Nova Scotia's energy industry. The deal would include tens of billions of dollars in investment in the Canadian economy. Prime Minister Mark Carney was asked if that would involve a planned green hydrogen facility near Port Hawkesbury. While he didn't offer specifics, he said elements of renewable would be part of the next stage of negotiations. And the aquaculture sector and its critics are reacting to Nova Scotia's three-year seafood strategy. It lays out plans to grow the industry and outlines goals for both government and industry players. Those in the sector say it's good for the province, but critics are worried about the environmental impact. We'll have that and more news at 6:30.
0: In your weather forecast, as we head into the day, fog patches in the morning, a mix of sun and cloud otherwise, highs of 27, a humidex of 32, and southwest winds at around 20, gusting to 40 right now in Sydney. Temperatures 15, Inverness we're at 16, and we have a temperature of 12 starting the day in Bedeck. At the city airport this morning, partly cloudy skies and sunny skies reported at the airport in Port Hawkesbury.
2: Hi, it's Catherine Moyer. Everyone is welcome to the 14th annual Art of Living exhibition at Cape Breton University Art Gallery. The art, which depicts all kinds of different views of having a diagnosis of cancer, is deep and insightful. The participants who work with their own artists, mentors, are there at the opening to explain their work and to honor their experiences. The opening is happening this Saturday, July 11th at 6:30 at CBU Art Gallery, and remains on display until August 21st. Cape Breton artists, listen to CBC Radio.
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0: On the party line today, we're going to start the day in Bay St. Lawrence. Our volunteer correspondent in Bay St. Lawrence is fisherman and whale tour operator Ray Fraser. Ray, good morning.
6: Matt and Bob, good morning, Steve. How are you?
0: This is it. Where are you now?
6: I'm in my quieter whale tour shop, which has better reception than my own house at the moment. So the last time we tried talking, we got cut off with the cell service, so I'm on our old-fashioned landline.
0: Oh, good for you. Thanks for doing that for us. So are you out on the water and on the fishery these days, or are you doing whale watching?
6: No, we finished up lobster fishing season, and we're switched over to whale watching now.
0: Okay, so how was the lobster?
6: The lobster catches were down, right? It's been like that for a lot. Some guys did pretty good, but it was a rough season. There's a lot of easterly wind, a lot of storms, hard to get out, and a little concerning season, too. The lobsters were soft. They were soft early. And I know we were delayed at the start because of the storms and stuff, but, I mean, times are a-changing. We got to get out there earlier for the lobster industry. That's not good. You can't be hauling those guys up when the shells are getting soft.
0: Right, yeah, and I know on the Atlantic side and in Richmond County, the idea was to go out 7 to 10 days early, but that got wiped out with all those north winds.
6: Well, for us, it was delayed, but the weather was fine here in Bay St. Lawrence. Like, we could have went, right? It's a large zone, right, you know, the area from as anybody knows in Cape Breton, the weather's quite different when you go down from Meat Cove to Lewisburg or even around the corner to Pleasant Bay. So it's just unfortunate that weather rules govern such a large area. The day we set was worse than the days we had to cancel. Right? So, something has to change, right? It definitely has to change. You got to go earlier. Fisherman safety has to be number one, but protecting the industry, hopefully I live to the ripe age. I won't say how old my father is. He's still working on a boat, doing a great job, a young man. But hopefully I get to that age and there's still lobsters for me to catch. That'd be wonderful.
0: And so what was the proper end to the lobster season?
6: July 14th this year, okay. Right, will be the end. Now, that said, it was a great lobster fishing season in the sense that for the first time in our history, we partnered with the University of Guelph and we participated in a co-op program. So we had a student on for the whole time fishing. Now, we had to pay the student's salary, but it was great. It was a student in wildlife biology, and it made the days a little slower because we had to stop to explain things, but it was just a really nice experience.
0: Oh, nice. So what was the point of having the student on board?
6: The student was a previous employee we had who was going to university at Guelph, and they do, as part of their university, they do a co-op program. Now, it's Star Rasmussen, a local fellow who was great in the boat, absolutely wonderful. But in order to come work with us, we had to meet his co-op program. So we had to apply to join the University of Guelph co-op program to get accepted, right? So in order to keep our employee that we really, really liked, we wanted to get back, we had to become a teaching lobster vessel.
0: Yeah,
6: so it was great. I mean, it's not much difference than whale watching, but no, it was nice. And Dara had lots of good questions and recorded, and we had to report to the university and report our findings. So it was a really, really, really wonderful experience. We really enjoyed it.
0: It helped
6: with a frustrating lobster year, too.
0: And what about crab?
6: Crab's just right around the corner, and that's going to start. And that's always scary with seasonal closures that can happen due to right whales. And all I like to say for all our listeners at home and hopefully people in Ottawa, because I know everybody in Ottawa tunes into Information Morning in Cape Breton.
0: Of course.
6: Is that during the COVID year, when there was no cruise ships, there was zero right whale deaths. So I'm getting a little tired of the government blaming fishermen for a problem that fishermen don't cause. It's quite frustrating. The writing's on the wall, what's happening to these poor whales, and our government's doing nothing about it and putting the blame on the lowest people in the totem pole. It's a shame.
0: So as long as we're on the subject of whales, Captain Fraser, what's the whale watching season like for you so far?
6: Well, the whales have been a little slack, which we're not surprised by because we had such a late spring with all those storms. That's normal. Usually that delays their arrival. But there's been lots and lots of seals. Lots and lots of mackerel and lots of capelin. So we know they're coming. And a couple of things with whale watching, we'd like to give a shout out to Transport Canada in Sydney, who always does a great job in making sure, we're tip top shape. You know, if you have a bad inspector, that sometimes can make things a little harder, but the Sydney office is wonderful. And I'd like to say a big thank you to HDM Diesel in East Lake Ainslie. Helped us get going this year too. So very, very happy, very, very positive with those starts. And one cool thing too, we're not seeing a lot of rare birds this year. I know everybody gets excited when you see something rare and something different, but our native species and our local birds this year, the numbers are great. There's been lots of eagles. The gannets seem to be increasing even more. Tons of harriers, lots of cormorants. It's just really nice because after that avian flu, where a lot of the species got wiped out and, the sightings for birds kind of tanked, we're very, very happy, right, to see the birds on the water. It's so nice. And we love all wildlife, right? We do.
0: Good stuff. Nice way to start the day. Anything else before we let you go?
6: Just to keep an eye out from the little church in the Bay Society that's doing such wonderful things and so many wonderful events. Coming up in July 12th, there's going to be a square dance at lovely St. Margaret's Parish Hall for anybody that wants to come down and learn how to square dance. So come on down and have a good time.
0: When did you say the 12th? On Sunday?
6: On July, yeah.
0: July 12th, okay.
6: Yep.
0: Right on. Well, look, thanks for coming on the landline for us, Skipper, and I hope you have a good day on the water.
6: I will. Thank you so much. Enjoy your day, too. Stay cool.
0: Ray Frazier is our party line correspondent for Bay St. Lawrence. He's going to stay cool by being on the ocean today. Here with CBC and Kay Breton. Don't forget about learning to square dance at the Little Church in the Bay coming up on Sunday. We are at 20 minutes after 6. You're listening to us in Bay St. Lawrence at 90.1 FM. There is a tower right on the hill above, not too far above where Ray Frazier was talking to us from today. And this morning at the top of the island, we have a temperature of 21 degrees at Bay St. Lawrence at the weather station for the Cape Breton Weather Mezzanette with a light wind from the southwest at 11, coming from inland. So later today on the show, later this hour, it's our series Health Hacks with your guide, Mary Jane Hampton. What do you have for us today, Mary Jane?
3: Hey, Steve. Well, today I'm going to talk about the phenomenon of the summer boredom slump, which happens predictably at a point during summer vacation. It's, you know, funny, we look forward to summer vacation, I think probably from the second week of September. And then come the end of July, we are lost for things to do. So I'm going to give some suggestions about how to get over that hump and enjoy the whole summer break. And that's coming up later on Information Morning.
0: So this month, Canada has seen wildfire evacuations in the Northwest Territories, flooding in Manitoba, and punishing heat in Ontario and Quebec. It's more of the extreme weather that's been breaking climate records in recent years. But our next guest worries that some of the conversation about why these extreme weather events are happening is taking a back seat to other political concerns. Amelia Bellavo is the Energy Transition Program Manager at the not-for-profit Environmental Defense. Good morning.
7: Good morning.
0: So what have you observed when it comes to the national conversation around these sorts of extreme weather events?
7: Well, I want to emphasize that we may be hearing about it less, but Canadians still care deeply about climate change and are expecting governments to act. The polling from even just last month showed that 80% of Canadians are concerned about climate change, which is actually up from the last couple of years. But what we've seen is that affordability and security are top of mind because of all of the political happenings around the world. But what I like to emphasize is that actually these things are all connected, and people are not caring less about climate change. It's just that some of these other issues are appearing more urgent. But really, when we think about climate solutions, we have an opportunity to both address affordability, and if we fail to act on climate change, it impacts our security and our sovereignty.
0: What do you think of Canadian policy in recent years, especially since Mark Carney took over?
7: Well, I'm a bit worried because we've seen a lot of policy rollbacks in the last year. And one of the things that's concerning to me is that what we've seen at Environmental Defense, we track how much the fossil fuel industry is lobbying our governments. And since Prime Minister Carney was elected, the fossil fuel industry has lobbied them, the federal government, over 1,300 times, which is more than roughly five times per working day. And in particular, our energy minister, Minister Hodgson, has met with oil and gas companies more than 83 times, which is about eight times the number of meetings taken on average by previous ministers. So we're seeing the fossil fuel industry exercise a lot of pressure and receive a high amount of access to this new government at the same time as we've seen the majority of the previous government's climate policies either scrapped or weakened.
0: What about the arguments that the Prime Minister has made, not just covertly, but overtly, saying, you know, we're in a national crisis situation with the trade war with the United States, with the restructuring of global world order. We have to diversify our trade and we have to distinguish ourselves economically from the U.S. And one easy, relatively short term way to do that is increase markets for our domestic fossil fuel, like with the Trans Mountain pipeline route for a new pipeline from Alberta. Like, do you see a role for fossil fuel development?
7: I don't think we should be developing fossil fuels any further. We have existing infrastructure that is carrying that product to markets, and we have opportunities to diversify our economy that don't include fossil fuels. Really, especially when we're talking about timelines, by the time a new pipeline actually gets built, the global oil market is going to be in permanent structural decline. So already oil and gas was modeled to peak by 2030. And now, as we've seen global crises around energy supply chains, a lot of countries that Canada is hoping to export these fossil fuel products to are increasing their energy transitions even more rapidly. So by the time a new fossil fuel pipeline is able to deliver Canadian product to market, the people, the countries that were hoping to buy it, they're already going to have moved on. And so this is part of why I'm concerned about Canada falling behind in the energy transition. We really have to be focused on where the growth opportunities are.
0: So on that front, then, what do you make of this conversation over, you know, affordability and cost of living? Well, some people are saying, you know, affordability and cost of living versus climate action. But even if it's what you're suggesting, which is that people still care about climate action, but really in the short term, people are more concerned about paying the rent, about buying food, about financial security. What do you make of that debate?
7: Well, obviously, people's affordability concerns, it makes sense that this is a priority. And I think this is where the role of government comes in, because these are large investments and policies that we're expecting the government to make to support climate action, which will actually help affordability in the grand scheme of things. So climate solutions like electrifying our transportation, building up our clean economy, expanding our electricity grid, powering it with renewables. Renewables are the cheapest form of electricity in history. So these types of investments now help stop the inflated cost of climate change over the long term. So I obviously sympathize and understand people's concerns about affordability. And there's value in recognizing that the climate crisis is one of the things that is making life more expensive.
0: Is there evidence that some concentration on fossil fuel development, like the agreement with Alberta for the potentially accelerated pipeline plan, is interfering with other forms of renewable energy development? You know, for instance, in Nova Scotia this week, we had a conversation with the energy minister about Nova Scotia becoming the first jurisdiction in the country to pre-qualify bidders for offshore wind development.
7: We are seeing some exciting developments in renewable energy. One of the things to look at here is the scale at which investments are being directed to different things and the way things are being politically prioritized. So this pipeline conversation, for example, is getting a lot of political spotlight, and the federal and Alberta governments are talking about covering the cost of 90% of this project, which at minimum is going to be $35 billion, but likely we can expect it to far exceed that. And so resources that are being poured into these fossil fuel projects, time, money, political will, all of that is resources that are not being directed to these other important projects. And so I'm excited to see that certain renewable energy projects are getting some momentum, but really the scale of the transformation that's needed, the scale of investment that's needed, we're missing out and we're falling behind if we continue to double down on fossil fuels rather than direct that in the direction that we need to be going into to address climate change.
0: Amelia, thanks for your time this morning. Hope you have a safe summer.
7: Thank you. You too.
0: Amelia Béliveau is the Energy Transition Manager at Environmental Defense in Montreal. Here with CBC in Cape Breton, heading up to news time in just a minute. But coming up tomorrow on Information Morning, we are going to stop by a Cape Breton winery that is right now seeing some growth, and not just on the vines. This is the vineyard Marble Mountain Estates, which was previously known as Eileanan Brea. The owners recently joined forces with brothers from PEI who bought into the business, and they say they're creating a destination.
8: Yeah, we're getting close to opening, so we'll be running a tasting room out of here. Also, a space for weddings and larger events, things like that. So we're looking to bottle some wine every year, and so far it's been great.
9: And so we're standing here. What is this building we're in front of right now?
8: So we call this the Lodge. So this is kind of like the event space that we're going to be using, as well as the tasting room. So it'll hold up to about 250 people. Of course, you see the glass overhead doors opens out to this beautiful view of Lake Bredor.
9: And so that's going to be the restaurant as well?
8: Yes. So we'll be doing food as well and things like that. Yeah, so we kind of wanted to have the space inside, but to make you feel like you're outside. So we installed these glass doors. Of course, on rainy, colder days, when it's windy, we can have them down. But, you know, the idea is to have them up and enjoy the outside, you know, because that's what this property is about, is you know, the Bredour Lake right there. It's just stunning, right?
0: Jeff Noy is a co-owner of Marble Mountain Estates, a winery along the Bredour Lakes. Brittany Wenzel will give you an update on the business and a tour tomorrow on the next edition of Information Morning. Right now, the time is 6:30.
1: Good morning. I'm Danielle Edwards. Here's what's making news in Nova Scotia. Mark Carney says there could be some benefit for Nova Scotia's energy industry as part of a new submarine deal with German shipbuilder TKMS. Speaking in Halifax yesterday, the Prime Minister said the deal, when completed, would include tens of billions of investment in the Canadian economy. Carney was asked if part of that would involve a planned green hydrogen facility near Port Hawkesbury. The Point Tupper project already has agreements in place to export ammonia to customers in Germany. While he wouldn't offer specifics, Carney said, quote, elements of renewable would be part of the next stage of negotiations.
10: We, the government, see a role for green hydrogen as part of a broader range of renewable solutions and energy solutions. We see an enormous opportunity in offshore wind and a broader build-out of the energy infrastructure here in Nova Scotia to the benefit of, obviously, the province, Atlantic Canada, and all of Canada, and we're actively pursuing it on all those fronts.
1: A senior federal official told CBC that it's hoped the negotiations would conclude by next year. Meanwhile, Carney is in Turkey for the next 2 days. He's taking part in a NATO summit. The alliance is trying to boost spending among its members.
10: Canada will arrive in a position to help lead the alliance. Our fiscal framework has already budgeted to achieve 4% of GDP in total defense spending by the end of this decade, ahead of NATO's 2035 timetable.
1: In other news, the aquaculture sector and its critics are reacting to Nova Scotia's three-year seafood strategy. Rolled out last month, it outlines goals for both government and industry players and includes plans to grow the province's aquaculture sector. Juliana Grillo has this story.
11: A recent stock assessment found that mackerel populations are improving. But is that enough to almost triple the allowable catch? Katie Schlate says,
1: apologies for that clip.
11: Shannon Arnold works with shellfish and kelp farmers around the province. With the Ecology Action Center, she says the strategy can help.
12: It's been very, very hard for those types of smaller independent sea farms to get going in Nova Scotia. So pleased to see that there are some priorities there to speed up those processes.
11: But she is concerned about finfish farming. So is Doug France. He's the co-author of a book about the industry.
13: The government reaching out to help private industry here. At the same time, they're taking money out of programs like mental health programs, libraries, museums, infrastructure spending.
11: France worries about the environmental impact. He says salmon feces and antibiotics from operations leach into the ocean. Jeff Bishop is the executive director for the Aquaculture Association of Nova Scotia. He rejects these criticisms, saying aquaculture is going to help the province.
14: Being ready to think about what other markets are out there, you know, what can we be doing better on the farms to produce more seafood with the resources we have.
11: The province is committed to establishing new sites. It will also work with existing operators to increase productivity at existing sites. Juliana Grillo, CBC News, Halifax.
1: Ottawa is increasing the amount of mackerel fishermen can catch. The total allowable catch is tripling to 1,500 tons. It is still not considered a commercial fishery, but Katie Schlate calls this decision risky and unfortunate. She's a director with Oceans North, a marine conservation organization.
15: We did see some growth in the stock, which is a positive trend and shows that actually the efforts that were taken to rebuild the stock were working. And now she's leaving rebuilding of the stock up to a coin flip.
1: The commercial fishing of mackerel was closed in 2022 to allow the stock to recover. The increase follows a stock assessment requested by the federal fisheries minister. In a statement, Joanne Thompson said this change will improve access to bait and reduce costs for harvesters. And finally, Halifax area paddler won 3 gold medals at last week's Junior World Canoe Spring Championships that were held in Dartmouth. Victoria Trent paddled at the back of the boat that took top spot in the Sea Junior 500, the Sea Junior 200, and the C4 500. The 17-year-old is a member of the Masqua Aquatic Club in Halifax. Speaking on CBC Main Street Halifax yesterday, Tran described what it was like to compete in front of a hometown crowd.
16: It was absolutely crazy. I was so excited. All my friends, family, coaches, everyone that's ever supported me was there in that crowd, and I just wanted to do my best. And after that race, I was just so happy to hear everyone screaming and cheering. It was just amazing.
1: Tran says she started paddling in summer camps, but began taking it more seriously in 2018. And that's the news to this hour.
0: All right. Thanks very much, Danielle. You're with CBC in Cape Breton this half hour. We have health hacks a little bit later on. We're going to talk about a Black Business Women Mentorship Program that's going to be offering virtual workshops all around Atlantic Canada, including for people on the island. In your weather forecast for today, a mix of sun and cloud, highs of 27, southwest winds 20 gusting to 40, and similar forecasts for tomorrow. On Wednesday, a mix of sun and cloud, highs of 26. And the wind from the southeast tomorrow at 20. We're looking for a humidex today of 32, a humidex tomorrow of 30. A couple of nice summer days in Cape Breton. Overnight tonight, partly cloudy with fog patches developing overnight, a low of 13. We have Tina Simkin with your weather forecast live coming up after 7:25 today. And in the extended weather forecast, looks like maybe a little bit of shower activity possible on Friday, but otherwise the showers that Tina thought might appear midweek have disappeared from the forecast, and looks like a mix of sun and cloud with low 20s as we head into the weekend, just FYI. You're with CBC in Cape Breton, 24 minutes before 7 o'clock. Up next, it's time for the return of John Hancock out of Halifax with your sports. Welcome back, John.
17: Thank you very much.
0: So an awful lot of attention paid to this USA-Belgium game last night for even more reasons than usual.
17: Yeah, the U.S., their hopes for a deep World Cup run ended Monday. They even had the president questioning FIFA about a red card. Charles de Ketelaere scored twice and set up another. Belgium beat the Americans 4-1 and earned the spot in the quarterfinals. Belgium midfielder Nicolas Raskin on getting the win after all that red card controversy.
18: I think there's always a justice somewhere in life. And the fact that something happened like that, you can call it how you want, but we don't think that was fair. And today, I think it just brings us a little bit of luck that we needed to win the game, and that's it.
17: And Spain shut out Portugal 1-0 earlier in the day. Mikel Merino scored in the second half of stoppage time. And Cristiano Ronaldo, through an interpreter, confirmed that that was his last World Cup.
19: I still have a clear conscience. I've done my best. I've won 3 titles for Portugal. Before Cristiano, Portugal hadn't won a single title, so I'm happy. To be honest, the biggest title the national team won was the Euros in 2016, which for me is just as significant as the World Cup. That's why, I repeat, I couldn't have done any better. And that's it. Tomorrow will be a new day, and life goes on.
17: Belgium will play Spain Friday in Los Angeles in the quarterfinals. Coming up today, the final 2 matches in the round of 16, Argentina versus Egypt at 1 o'clock Atlantic in Atlanta. Switzerland plays Colombia in Vancouver at 5. The quarterfinals begin on Thursday. At the Canadian swimming trials in Montreal, Summer McIntosh won the women's 400-meter individual medley, but she fell short of her own world record. She finished in a time of 4 minutes, 27.35 seconds. That was more than 3 seconds off her world record time. It's really something. She wins all the time, and if she doesn't set a world record, we go, oh my gosh, that's shocking, because she dominates so much. She opened the meet on Sunday by breaking the longest standing individual women's world record, and that was in the 200-meter butterfly. She's only 19. And holds world records in the 200 IM and the 400 free. She won 4 medals, including 3 gold at the Paris Olympics. On and on, you can just talk about what she's done. And she talks about swimming in Canada and setting an example for the future generation of swimmers.
20: You know, it always hits different, and it always gives me an extra motivation. I mean, I've talked about this for years, and that's why I feel like I always break world records when I'm in Canada, just because I know everyone in the stands is cheering me on. And of course, just to see all these young kids, especially all these young girls and how excited they get. It's very surreal to me, and obviously I do my best to inspire them, whether that's in swimming or any sort of sport. I just try my best to set a good example.
17: Races are being live streamed on CBC and also televised on CBC Gem. Blue Jays, oh boy, are they having problems scoring runs. Helio Ramos hit two home runs, drove in five. San Francisco beat Toronto 10-1. Toronto has lost three in a row. They've been outscored 25-1. Kazuma Okamoto did hit his 20th home run of the season for Toronto's only run. Yankees beat the AL East leading Tampa Bay Rays 5-1. Winning pitcher Cam Schlittler went eight innings, allowed just four hits, and struck out eight. Canada completed an undefeated first round of the FIBA Basketball World Cup 2027 America's Qualifiers, held at the TD Coliseum in Hamilton. They beat Jamaica 116-78 after an earlier win over Puerto Rico. Dylan Brooks led Canada with 20 points. Qualifying games continue in late August, with the top three finishers qualifying for next summer's FIBA World Cup in Qatar. Tadej Pogačar of Slovenia won the first mountain stage of the Tour de France to claim the race leader's yellow jersey, 2 seconds ahead of Jonas Vingegaard. Canadian Derek G was 67th. And Canada's Felix Auger-Aliassime will face Novak Djokovic today in a men's quarterfinal at Wimbledon. Here is Felix.
2: I can only say good things about Novak. I think as a kid, I didn't appreciate it as much. But now that I'm a player, the load of work he's done over the years, I mean, it's crazy. You get dizzy just to think about it. And I have to say, he's been very generous. I've reached out to him at times to ask him about questions, pick his brain. I love to learn from older players, and he's been very generous at this time as well. So huge respect to that, not only as a player, but as a person.
17: So we'll let you know how Felix does against Novak tomorrow morning when we get together again.
0: All right. Sounds good, John. Thank you.
17: Take care.

0: So school's out for the summer for a lot of kids. That means an initial burst of excitement and freedom. But apparently, that feeling does not last forever. Today in our series Health Hacks, it's Mary Jane Hampton on the summer slump. Hey, Mary Jane.
1: Good morning.
0: So what does the research say about summer vacation and boredom?
1: Well, research has shown, because this issue has been researched too, that there's a very predictable slump in the pleasure of being footloose and fancy free. And it happens about 20 days in, to be specific. That's about the time it takes for the brain to adapt to the novelty of having no responsibility or structure, and dopamine levels drop. That's the summer boredom slump, and is very well documented as a phenomenon. But boredom isn't the only issue to manage. The structure and supervision that school provides is really exposed for parents and kids during summer vacation. Oftentimes, social networks are grounded in the classroom, and many kids express feelings of loneliness over the summer break.
0: And what about parents? How do parents feel about kids having all this unscheduled time?
1: Well, I expect we can both relate to this somewhat, because I come to this health hack as a mom as well. About the same time as kids hit the wall lacking routine, sleep, and structure, parents hit the creative wall finding things for kids to do and feel their own equally predictable anxiety about summer vacation. Building a schedule of camps and day programs can be expensive and require military precision to pull together if multiple kids going in several directions. And attendance at camps often means needing to break the ice with a whole new group of people, both fellow participants and new authority figures, which can be really difficult. So before you know it, the lazy, hazy days of summer that everyone was romanticizing about are a hot mess of anxiety and burnout.
0: Mm-hmm. So where's the line between, you know, summer slump and over-regimented scheduling?
1: Yeah, if you're feeling any of this, you're not alone, and there is a finish line. The research and good old-fashioned parenting experience provides a few tips for survival. First is that while this stress and anxiety is very common, it's also really clear that a bit of boredom isn't all bad. In fact, not over-programming your child throughout the school year and over the summer break creates the opportunity for them to use their imagination, fosters creativity, builds executive function like inventing their own games, using materials, time management, developing organization skills. So instead of thinking of boredom as a problem to solve, think of it as having an important role in your child's social, emotional, and cognitive development. Because learning to tolerate boredom also teaches your child how to self-regulate and deal with frustration in a healthy and positive way, and learn to be self-directed, all skills that are vital in adulthood. And we probably all know some grown-ups who don't do this very well.
0: And how does screen time fit into the equation?
1: Well, there are some guardrails that are important. Unstructured time can be problematic if it's without intention. Over two-thirds of parents say that they loosen boundaries on things like screen time over the summer months, and the use of video games spikes compared to what happens in the school year. According to the Canadian Pediatric Society, teens now average more than 7 hours or more per day of recreational screen time, and kids aged 3 to 4 average nearly 2 hours of daily screen time, numbers that don't even reflect the summer spike. Excessive screen time not only steals hours away from being physically active and getting fresh air, it also leads to developmental delays in language, shorter attention spans, and increased anxiety and depression. It can also lead to difficulties with self-regulation and behavioral problems like reduced patience because of the constant immediate gratification that digital interaction feeds.
0: So what's the health hack this week when it comes to dealing with summer boredom?
1: Well, when you hit that 20-day mark of the summer boredom slump and you need to prime the pump with some self-directed activities without feeling guilty about not being the family's cruise ship social director, there are three websites you need to know about. They have suggestions for fun projects that kids can do using household materials, their own resourcefulness, and minimal supervision. And of course, they're all health science related, because this is also how early career planning is inspired. The first is the Kids Research Institute Australia. If you click the menu and go to visit the Discovery Center, you can learn how to do a soapy magic trick using water, pepper, and soap to simulate how pathogens react to hand washing. And you can make a DNA bracelet that shows you how to decode genetic sequences. The second website is Science Buddies. Go to the Human Biology and Health section. You can make a DIY stethoscope and then monitor heart rates before and after exercise. You can construct a working pair of lungs using empty plastic bottles, straws, and balloons to see how the diaphragm works. And the third website is MomBrite, MOMBRITE. Go to the STEM activities. There you can learn how to use a garden hose to measure out and see how long the human digestive system is. You can submerge hard-boiled eggs in different liquids to understand tooth decay. And there's even a section about how to use all those Lego pieces lying around to make marble mazes and even a balloon-powered car. I think if this is the time that your kids unlock the power of their own creativity, everyone will be much happier, and it will be the best summer ever.
0: Sounds like a good one. And in the meantime, I look forward to reaching the point where unstructured routines have led me to be bored. I'm eagerly anticipating that. And at that point, I'll contact you for a balloon-powered car blueprint.
1: I would be happy to share it, but I also look forward to that slump.
0: Mary Jane Hampton is a consultant and healthcare planner based in St. Margaret's Bay. She brings you health hacks on navigating the healthcare system once a week on Information Morning. You're with CBC in Cape Breton for today. A mix of sun and cloud, a high of 27, and winds from the southwest. We're looking for a humidex of 32. Nice summer day ahead. Right now in Sydney, the temperature is 15 degrees. We're at 20 degrees at Pleasant Bay and Bay St. Lawrence. Well, up next, we have another edition of What Are You Reading? Your book recommendation today comes from one of our reporters, Gabrielle McLeod.
2: I would recommend the book by Rupi Kaur, The Sun and Her Flowers, because it's very sentimental and in the moment feelings. Like, it's very strong and passionate feelings that I find that a lot of women can relate to.
0: Rupi Kaur, the poet.
2: Yes.
0: So you're a fan of poetry.
2: Oh, I love poetry.
0: So tell us about Rupi Kaur and why her writing speaks to you.
2: Yeah, so I write poetry myself, so just I find our styles are very similar. It's very free verse, and it's very, like, strong feelings all at once, all together. It can be either really short or really long, and it just expresses her feeling in the moment for kind of any situation. It could be heartbreak. It could be going through changes and anything like that. I just find that her stuff speaks to me. It's like, oh, this is exactly what I'm feeling in the moment. And finally, someone understands that. I can read you a couple lines.
0: Please.
2: If you'd like. When death takes my hand, I will hold you with the other and promise to find you in every lifetime. And that is from The Sun and Her Flowers by Rupi Kaur.
0: Your book recommendation today for What Are You Reading? The Sun and Her Flowers by Rupi Kaur, as recommended by reporter Gabrielle McLeod. We are 10 minutes before 7 on Information Morning. So a Halifax mentor for Black businesswomen is now setting her sights on the whole Atlantic region. Tia Upshaw is the founder and CEO of Black Women in Excellence. This is a not-for-profit which has offered support to hundreds of female entrepreneurs. And she is now launching a series of free workshops, both in-person and virtual, for people throughout Atlantic Canada. Tia Upshaw, welcome to Information Morning.
3: Good morning. Good morning. Thank you for having me.
0: Of course. So tell us about your vision for these workshops.
3: Well, my vision is always big. My visions are always crazy. But for this specific one, it was purely to extend the services that we're offering in Nova Scotia. We have a flagship program here called the 16-week Ignite program. And we've had 500 plus women graduate from that program over the last 6 years. And what I've noticed is a lot of Black women from other provinces in Atlantic Canada want to be a part of it. But because of our funding, what it's tied to, it's usually only able to accommodate individuals who reside in Nova Scotia. So I created this program, Steve, I want to say about 2 years ago, and I sat on it until the right funding came along. And then when I seen the funding, I said, you know what? It's no time better than ever to do this now. And we just want to create more impact, more resources, more education, you know, across the Pan-Atlantic provinces for Black women who are looking to start their businesses, Steve.
0: So what kind of support will you be providing?
3: Oh, my goodness. Well, I would like to call it the wraparound in a sense, because, you know, not only are we providing, you know, the foundations of business, of course, we have so many different facilitators, from grant writing with Amanda Rogers, director of AI with George Hanna. We have health and wellness and leadership with Dr. Denise. The list goes on. So we're doing everything from the foundations of business. Then we're going to go into the AI, because AI technology is where we're at. And if we don't catch on now, we're going to be left behind as women in business. And then we're going to kind of finish it off towards the end with regards to the mental health aspect of starting a business, which can be very, very difficult.
0: So when it comes to the content and with the kind of support you provide, is there something particular that you have to consider when you're meeting the needs of Black businesswomen compared to the more general population?
3: Absolutely. Absolutely. I'm so glad you asked that question. It's all around the verbiage and the terminology too, right? Certain statements, if you ask, you know, an average Black woman, what is your capital requirement? They're going to look at you like, what? What are you talking about? And if you ask anybody else that who've been in business or around individuals who are in the entrepreneurship landscape, they understand it. So instead of just asking that question, I just say to someone, how much money do you need to start a business today? Same thing. So we changed everything, the framework, the terminology, the verbiage around business. I made it more directed to Black women and, you know, what we're dealing with and how we learn and how we think and how we collaborate as a community.
0: So what's something you drew from your own experience that has made it into these workshops and these programs?
3: I love that. Actually, the whole entire non-for-profit. Entrepreneurship saved me. I couldn't get a job and I was non-employable for many different reasons in 2013. And I started my first business then. And then it scaled and I passed it on to my eldest daughter. And, you know, now I have three other companies plus the non-for-profit. So my experience of knowing what entrepreneurship can do for an individual to boost their financial recovery, their confidence building, and them as a woman, and to be a better parent for your children. I know what it did for me. So for me, starting this organization, that's exactly why I started it. So all of these programs that I create, you know, that visionary brain of mine, I guess, or most people say I'm crazy with some of these ideas, is purely came from me and my lived experience of what I wish I had and needed when I started my first business.
0: Well, what have you seen of the conversation around so-called DEI concepts and policies, diversity, equity, inclusion in recent years?
3: Well, I mean, it was great in 2020, you know, when Black Lives Mattered and George Floyd was murdered in front of the whole entire world. Everything was great. You know, we had a lot of support, funding, resources, mentorship, straight across the business landscape, organization landscape, all these things. And it's slowly tailoring off. There's no longer the amount of support that was there before. Prior to 2024, that's when I started seeing everything start dwindling away. And of course, you know, everybody knows this, that there's always a cause, there's always a fight, there's always something to advocate for. So, you know, the mission and vision and values always are changing with funders, and that's totally understandable. But for us, as a Black-led, all of our staff are Black women, the whole entire board are Black women, Black-led organization that is tailored to working the Black female community, our mission and vision and values will never change. So for us, we're always going to be about the DEIA. We're always going to be about, you know, building community and building impact in, you know, on a larger scale. And that will never change.
0: So what about these workshops and how could you access them here in Cape Breton?
3: Well, guess what? Literally, there's nothing specific for each region. What we're doing is that we have partners, we have three other partners across all Atlantic Canada. So we have Christina, who's in Moncton, New Brunswick. Then we have Laura Bell in Newfoundland, Labrador, and Solange and PEI. And the kicker is that all of our programs with regards to the educational workshops, Steve, are literally going to be done virtually. And we have 17 facilitators, 17 different workshops happening where individuals can go over to our website and they can pick whatever workshop they want. If they want to know about grant writing, how can they apply for a grant? If they want to know about intro to bookkeeping or building wealth through incorporation, some businesses may be ready to be incorporated. They don't know how to. We have everything packed up into virtual. And to top it off, obviously, we will be doing a little roadshow. So each province will be having a networking event with a panel discussion of other Black women who are in business. And we start off in actually New Brunswick next month. And then we'll go over to PEI in September. And then we'll do Newfoundland and Labrador in October. So we'll be there in person.
0: Thanks for telling us about it, Tia, and best of luck with the program.
3: Well, thank you very much, Steve. I appreciate you having me, and I hope you enjoy the rest of your day.
0: Tia Upshaw is the founder and CEO of Black Women in Excellence. Her new Atlantic-wide program is called Idea to Income. You can participate virtually in the workshops, and there's more info on the website, BWIECanada.com. That's Black Women in Excellence, BWIECanada.com. You're with CBC in Cape Breton. We'll have to World Report in just a few minutes. But first up, it's time to check in on your provincial news headlines with Danielle Edwards. Danielle.
4: Hi, Steve. A popular car show in Sydney has been canceled. Hot August Nights would have celebrated its 10-year anniversary of people bringing their antique cars to George Street to raise money for the Make-A-Wish Foundation. But last year, attendees doing burnouts just outside the event left black skid marks on the pavement. One of the nights was canceled last year. Now the whole event has been called off. And the Battle of the Bleachers is brewing in the Truro area between the province and local municipalities, who both say they own them. Truro and Colchester were hoping to generate $200,000 from renting out the bleachers, but the province is claiming ownership. We'll hear from Luke Ettinger on that and have other news later on.
0: Good, Danielle. Thank you. Coming up in the next part of Information Morning, the province is putting more money in the farmed salmon industry, as we've heard in the news today. We're going to hear about that from the fisheries minister in an interview and from someone concerned about agriculture in Nova Scotia coming up in part two of Information Morning today. Also, a conversation with the host of the new podcast called Inclusive Conversations. 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The host is Ryan McDonald. He's on the spectrum, and he started this podcast to inspire positive change for people who are living with disabilities and other people want to understand them better. He's our guest in part two.
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8: This is World Report. Good morning, I'm Marcia Young. Anti-NATO protesters confront police officers in Ankara, Turkey. Canada's Prime Minister Mark Carney is among the leaders gathering for today's NATO summit. This summit comes with even more pressure. U.S. President Donald Trump is signaling he may reduce U.S. military commitments in Europe and has threatened to pull out of NATO altogether. As the CBC's Murray Brewster reports, allies fear the greatest threat to NATO may come from within the alliance.
9: Well, it's going to be the same thing as every other summit when Trump is president, which is everybody's hoping that the alliance survives the summit.
10: Steve Saberman, one of Canada's top experts on NATO.
9: So what do we expect out of the summit? Lots of performance to say that the alliance is doing the things that Donald Trump wants, while Donald Trump is starting to back away from American commitments to NATO and to Europe.
10: The Trump administration has announced three significant measures to signal it's stepping back from NATO and wants European countries and Canada to take a larger role. It's reviewing what forces it already has in the field, reviewing the money it spends on NATO common funding, and plans to cut the forces available to Europe in the event of a crisis or war. Canada's former top military commander, retired General Wayne Eyre, is worried about the signal all of that sends to Russia.
11: My concern is this could contribute to future miscalculation. If there's a signal of limiting U.S. involvement in any future European war, could that embolden Russia?
10: That may not matter to U.S. President Donald Trump, says Max Bergman of the Center of Strategic and International Studies in Washington.
12: Success. I think Europeans view President Trump as quite combustible and are quite nervous.
10: Canada is going into the NATO summit in a fairly strong position, yesterday announcing a multi-billion dollar submarine purchase from Germany, and earlier this spring hitting the 2% defense spending target. Murray Brewster, CBC News, Ankara, Turkey.
8: A court verdict and a family rift are taking center stage as Prince Harry returns to the UK. The Duke of Sussex is in England alone to launch next year's Invictus Games. Harry will also hear the verdict in his lawsuit against the Daily Mail. But as Anna Cunningham reports, moves from Buckingham Palace are signaling the royal family is eager to steer clear of the legal fallout.
13: Prince Harry has fought an acrimonious legal battle with British tabloids for years. This is the third and final case, alongside a number of high-profile figures, including the pop star Elton John and actress Elizabeth Hurley, all accused the British tabloid publisher Associated Press of invading their privacy, allegedly using illegal tactics like phone hacking. Emily Nash is Hello Magazine's royal editor.
14: It's been a very costly process, both financially and emotionally for him.
13: It has also added to his estranged relationship with his father, King Charles. Nash says Prince Harry does things differently.
14: He certainly doesn't subscribe to the traditional royal mantra of never complain, never explain.
13: The Duke is in England to launch the Invictus Games in Birmingham next year. After being refused police protection, it's understood the visit will go ahead largely without his wife Meghan, the Duchess of Sussex, and their children Archie and Lilibet. Simon Morgan, a former bodyguard for the royal family, says the prince is right to want close protection.
15: He understands what successful protection is, and because of the death of his mother, he understands how that protection can fail.
13: There were contradictory statements, with Prince Harry's team announcing he would stay at Buckingham Palace, then the palace saying he would not. It is likely the royal family wants to keep a distance from this court case, whichever way the result goes. Anna Cunningham, CBC News, London.
8: A series of explosions rocked the capital of Syria this morning. The blasts came as French President Emmanuel Macron entered the presidential palace to meet the leader of Syria. The explosions happened in Damascus near the Four Seasons Hotel. That's where Macron is staying. 18 people are reported to be injured, including four police officers.

0: Good morning, Kate Breton, and welcome back to Information Morning for Tuesday, July the 7th. Good day, Steve Sutherland here in our Sydney studio. Coming up, keeping our heads below water, we're going to listen in on the PM's announcement yesterday out of Halifax on the biggest defense procurement ever, new Canadian submarines, and we also have some analysis coming up on Ottawa Report in the second hour of Information Morning. Also, interestingly, a conversation in this hour with one of the few members of the Cape Breton Regional Police who can still do fingerprinting the old-fashioned way with ink and paper. You're at CBC in Cape Breton. Should be a nice summertime day ahead. We're at 16 degrees in Sydney. Some temperatures on the island in northern Victoria County especially were up above the 20-degree range when we signed on this morning. Right now, 21 degrees in Bay St. Lawrence. We're in for sunny skies and some humidity today. We'll have Tina with your weather forecast after 7:25. First up, let's reconnect with your news headlines. It's Danielle Edwards in the newsroom today.
1: Hi, Steve. The car show Hot August Nights has been canceled. Last year, attendees doing burnouts just outside the event location left black skid marks on the pavement. One of the nights was canceled last year. Now the entire event has been called off. Organizers say they haven't found a better area to hold the event. Also, the province and local municipalities in the Truro area are beefing over bleachers. Truro and Colchester were hoping to make hundreds of thousands of dollars renting the bleachers out, but the province is claiming ownership of them. Luke Ettinger will have more on that. And we'll hear a bit about a Halifax area teen who now has three gold medals to her name after a major paddling event in Dartmouth last week. That and other news coming up later on.
0: Warming up quickly around the island this morning. Earlier today, the inland areas still had temperatures down in the single digits, but we are up above the double-digit mark for many places around the island, for pretty much all places showing around the island, actually. Along the coast, a little milder, 18 degrees in Shattycamp area. We have 17 degrees at Glace Bay, 22 degrees in Inganish. Still a little cooler inland, more in the 12-degree range, but everybody warming up. Light and variable winds so far today. We're in for southwest winds, 20 gusting to 40 today. Maybe some fog this morning and a mix of sun and cloud later on. It's partly cloudy at the Sydney Airport, sunny at the Port Hawkesbury Airport. And for today, we're looking for a high of 27 degrees and a humidex of 32. Right now in Sydney, we have light winds on the harbour and the temperature is 16.
2: 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Savor a tea or coffee while enjoying the stunning views and the friendly neighbors as you shop. On rainy days, you will find the market inside the parish hall.
0: Up first today, it's time for Ottawa Report.
3: Mr. Speaker, I'm blessed with a strong cabinet that's working hard for a strong country.
4: The NDP comeback has arrived just in time. Our party has never been more needed.
5: We will make Canada affordable at home, safe at home, and strong at home.
0: So we found out yesterday in an announcement made in Halifax which way the federal government is going to be going with its new fleet of submarines.
6: As part of our commitments to defend Canada and to support our allies, I'm pleased to announce that Canada has selected TKMS as the preferred supplier for Canada's patrol submarine project.
0: TKMS is the German shipbuilder chosen over a contractor from South Korea. Carney touted the move as the single biggest defense procurement in Canadian history. We have our Ottawa Report correspondent Katie O'Malley now with a look at what it means and where we go from here. Katie, good morning.
7: Good morning.
0: So what do we know about what's actually been agreed to here?
7: So we know that, as you mentioned, the Prime Minister and the government, they've chosen this German-Norwegian consortium as the preferred bidder. Now, that is does not mean a contract has been signed and those subs are, you know, being manufactured as we speak. Now the negotiations start on the specifics. And I think that that's where you'll find out things like, I mean, the plan is for up to 12 submarines. That doesn't necessarily mean we'll end up with that many. It's possible it could be slightly less. That also is going to determine what the final price is for both the subs and the maintenance, which, you know, could come in anywhere from $80 to $100 billion over the life of the project, which is, you know, 30 to 50 years. So we are talking about a long time. But all of that has to be determined. And one thing that the Prime Minister and actually the other Liberals who were kind of out there selling this announcement yesterday really emphasized was that the agreement is that the investment in Canada will be equal to the amount spent. So that is something that they're really trumpeting, that it is going to lead to direct investment in Canada and will create, they say, thousands of jobs as well.
0: And what's the significance of choosing ThyssenKrupp over the South Korean option?
7: It really seems as though, I mean, I thought it was interesting that the Prime Minister really went out of his way to emphasize that these were both very strong bids, that both companies, the subs that they were offering, absolutely met the standards of the Royal Canadian Navy, but ultimately I decided to go with a TKMS. One reason is obviously this is part of an increased focus on Arctic security. This will put Canada very much in sync with, well, Germany and Norway and other Arctic nations, as well as other NATO allies, in terms of having that interoperability. It sounds as though that really was kind of the main deciding factor here. Although, again, this is the start of the process. Should they not be able to reach a deal with TKMS, the next preferred bidder is, of course, the South Korean company, and they are still there. If necessary, those discussions will start as well. So not completely off the potential supplier list.
0: Right. So, and that is something that Carney said, that this supplier of submarines is a supplier to one-third of NATO countries. And, of course, there's the timing of the announcement on the eve of the NATO summit.
7: Yeah, and I think that worked out really nicely for the government. They knew, well, first of all, they knew they were going to be announcing this decision in early summer. So there was a pretty tight window here where it made sense to go public with the decision that they'd made. As it turned out, the Prime Minister would be flying directly over Halifax to get to the NATO summit on this particular day. So I think they decided good enough time as any to get it out there and to do the announcement properly. I think it will definitely come up in the conversations at NATO about defense spending and about Canada's commitment to meet the 5% of GDP target. However, I don't think that that was the sole reason why it was done. I think it just, the timing just worked out nicely. Had it not worked out, they would have had this announcement on another day when the Prime Minister wasn't off to a NATO summit.
0: Besides that, though, it is signaling that focus on NATO allies and European connections.
7: Absolutely. And I think that is something that we've heard a lot about from the Prime Minister. Well, basically, since he was took the job in the first place, and that's been kind of a running theme. I'm sure we'll hear more of it from him when he's talking about, he sort of recaps what goes on at the summit itself later this week.
0: Right. What do you have your eyes on out of that summit, by the way?
7: To be honest, what I find fascinating is that there's no longer any pretense that this is anything other than an attempt to mollify U.S. President Donald Trump, and frankly, to make sure it doesn't make things worse, that he doesn't storm out in a huff, that there isn't some sort of, you know, that he doesn't start publicly musing about invading Greenland. There are all sorts of possibilities and scenarios, and it really sounds as though the other NATO partners are united in not wanting any drama. They want to keep this very much by the books. That's why it's actually shorter than most NATO summits. There's only one major plenary session. That's not coincidental either. That is specifically because the idea is to limit the opportunity for this to go off the rails. So, of course, I'm watching to see if it goes off the rails.
0: Right on. We'll talk about it next week. Thanks, Katie.
7: Have a great day. Bye-bye.
0: Katie O'Malley writes for the Canadian political website iPolitics, and that's the truth, isn't it? Things going well is all well and good, but sometimes it's interesting to see things go off the rails.
8: Good morning, everyone. I'm Olivia Boutlier, and I want you to call me, but only if you have a public service announcement about a community event. You may be thinking, how can I do that? What's her number? Me? Call Olivia and Steve and leave a voicemail under 30 seconds? Well, why not? The sky's the limit. Give us a jingle at 1-800-309-5556. Too shy? That's okay. We're Fly. You can text us like all the cool kids. 782-640-1665. Don't have a phone? Never fear. Email's still here. PSA@cbc.ca. Tell us the who, what, where, when, and why, and in the morning, we will inform you on Information Morning.
0: So you've seen it done in a million TV procedurals and in crime movies. When you get arrested, you get fingerprinted. Now, in these modern times, that is mostly done digitally, but every once in a while, you have to do it the old-fashioned way with ink on your fingers. And it turns out in the Cape Breton Regional Police Service, there is currently only one officer outside of the forensic unit who is trained to do old school fingerprinting with ink. And we thought it'd be interesting to hear more about why and when it's used. Constable Gary Fraser, welcome back, sir.
9: Thank you very much, Steve.
0: This is interesting.
9: It's an interesting topic for sure. Not that a lot of people talk about, but it is definitely interesting.
0: So how long have we been purely digital with the fingerprinting?
9: It's been several years. Digital has been, I'm going to say, 15 plus years, maybe 20 that we've been doing digital. It's got a live scan. Mm-hmm. And when your fingerprints are done, it's when you hit the finish button, it goes to Ottawa instantaneously.
0: So what, you put your hand down on a thing like a photocopier?
9: It's similar to that. There's a small pad there, and you would do each individual finger. Your thumb and each individual finger, and then you do your complete hand, your palm, side of your hand. Huh. You want the side of your palm. So, yeah, it's pretty extensive.
0: So then if we have that, under what circumstances do you have to use the old ink method?
9: Well, there's with a lot of international students that we have here for citizenship, for other things, some countries prefer to have the old-fashioned ink and roll. So when they come to the police station on Grand Lake Road looking to get fingerprints done, they contact me and to go in and they say, okay, for FBI, for immigration, for different countries, they need this to send back to the law enforcement to make sure they are who they are. And I come in and I do the old-fashioned ink and roll. I take them through it step by step and I explain to them, listen, when you're here, just relax your hand. Don't try and help me. A lot of people will try and help, mm-hmm. and they'll manipulate and turn their hand a certain way and it smudges the fingerprint. So you have to do it in a systematic way. And we get it done and send it off. And luckily, or knock on wood, I haven't had any of my fingerprints that I've done rejected and sent back, which is good.
0: So what's riding on that? What's riding on getting your...
9: Well, you're looking at, they have, a window of 3 months to have their fingerprints done and all the documentation done and sent off. So they send it off to their country. And if they reject it, and if they take a long time to send it back to tell them they reject it, and say it's 2.5 months later from when they took it, now they have to get them done again, resent. A lot of them lose that opportunity and they have to go back to their country. So it's a very important that it's done right the first time.
0: So the secret is let you do the work.
9: That's it. Just relax
0: next
9: your
0: time
9: hand.
0: You're fingerprinting me. I just let you take over.
9: Just relax. Let me, because it's called ink and roll. So you ink it with the old fashioned ink, mm-hmm. and I roll it on the paper because I want every bit of the, your fingerprint that I can get. Don't want to just dab it and put it on and just get the middle or the side. We want the whole fingerprint. And, so we go from one end to the other, roll it on. It's uncomfortable for somebody because I'm twisting their arm, twisting their hands, twisting their fingers. But at the end of the day, I like to have not as perfect as I can get it. They're never perfect, but the best I can get for them.
0: Wow. And what about, now that we're on the topic, what about like a crimes or an investigation where there's a dead body? Because I've heard you have to, identify the body.
9: Yeah, so if there's a sudden death, I'm a crime scene investigator also, so I would get called, and I've been called many times to a sudden death, and you go in and you take your overview, your mid-range and close-up pictures of the scene, the body, and then you have to examine the body, make sure there's no bullet wounds, no punctures in it, and there's not a knife sticking out of them. And then if they have a criminal record, what we do is we fingerprint the body, fingerprint them, and send it off with the body. So we have to fingerprint them because they have a criminal record.
0: Mm-hmm. So what are the challenges of fingerprinting a
9: corpse?
0: Yeah.
9: Well, if you have somebody that's been deceased for a long time, rigor mortis sets in, and so the fingers would stiffen up. So you sometimes you have to break fingers. Sometimes after the investigation's done, we take our pictures, the medical examiner's in, they do their part, and it's time to fingerprint them. I've had on occasions, I had to break a finger or two to get a fingerprint. And it's just because it's so stiff from rigor mortis that it's not going to move. It's not going to, like a live person, it's not going to move.
0: So, anybody else coming down the line who can do the work? You're currently the only person who's trained.
9: The only one in the patrol area. We do have our forensic guys from the IDENT. Now, each one of those individuals are trained in this. But the patrol guys and the regular, I'm the only one. But I'm offering a course for our jailers and for other members that want this. So it's one of Staff Sergeant Darren Barrington asked me if I would put on a training course. I will do that, and we'll have a number of people trained in this.
0: Next time I get arrested, I'll ask for you.
9: Okay, I'll look after you.
0: Constable Gary Frazier is the only Cape Breton Regional Police officer outside of the forensic unit who is trained to do the old-fashioned ink and roll fingerprinting. You're with CBC in Cape Breton, 26 minutes after 7 o'clock. We have your weather in just a second with Tina Simkin, but a quick note that we received, now that I'm thinking of the weather. We received this over the weekend. It came from Deb Taylor, and it was in reference to some of the outages that we had during the thunderstorms last week. And it says, every time Cape Breton experiences a power outage, I immediately think of the repair crew. They're always working in inclement weather. This week's repair would have included heat and bugs. I can't imagine. I live in Green Pastures, Inverness, a seniors complex, and a few of us were discussing what a tough job it is restoring power. We are wondering if our appreciation could be voiced on a local news report to voice our appreciation. So that's sincerely the women of Green Pastures in Inverness. So there you go. A shout out and a thank you to people working the lines for Nova Scotia Power from the gang at Green Pastures in Inverness. We were talking with Katie O'Malley, how she's watching for when things go off the rails. And these are people who bring things back on the rails when it goes off. So a good thank you going out there from Deb Taylor and the women of Green Pastures. Minutes before your news now for today's weather with Tina Simkin. Hey, Tina.
10: Hey, good morning. That's so nice of Deb Taylor to write that in, right?
0: Yeah, it's a really lovely little notion. That's why I thought I would share it.
10: Absolutely. Thanks for sharing. A lot of people take the time to complain, but they don't take the time to actually write some nice things about people. So I think that's amazing. So thank you, Deb, for bringing that. And thank you for sharing that, Steve.
0: And your job is often to instill some of those complaints with your weather forecast.
10: Yeah, absolutely. I think I get them regardless. That's a given. It doesn't matter. Good weather to some is bad weather to others. And I hope this is good weather for us. Our temperatures right now, 15 degrees in Sydney, 17 in Port Hawkesbury, as well as Shettycamp. And we've got 16 in Escazone. So it's a really mild start to the morning. So that's why your temperatures are going to warm up quite a bit this afternoon. So the summertime rules apply. You know, we have to keep cool, light, loose-fitting clothes if you're going to be out and about, drink plenty of water. Our temperature should climb to around 27 degrees this afternoon, and the humidity is starting to creep up. So our Humidex is going to come in around 32 this afternoon with the heat, the temperature, and as well as the humidity. Temperatures this afternoon along the coast, though, will be a little bit cooler with more of a southwesterly wind, 20 at times, maybe gusting up to 40 kilometers per hour along areas of the coast. So that should hold the temperatures at around 20 degrees along areas of the coast. So that's where you get the cool relief, where those southwesterly winds hit directly on the shoreline. Partly cloudy for tonight. There will be some fog patches developing as temperatures drop down to around 13 degrees. And the wind should stay fairly light and southerly overnight tonight. And tomorrow we get more of a mix of sun and clouds with fog patches in the morning. There is an area of low pressure, and it is tracking off the coast of Nova Scotia. Right now, the western tip of Nova Scotia is covered with cloud cover and fog, and eventually that cloud cover is going to reach Cape Breton, but I don't think it's going to be until late tomorrow afternoon and into the evening hours. Now, there may be a chance for a sprinkle Wednesday night into Thursday as this system passes by, but those sprinkles will be more confined to areas along the Atlantic coast of Cape Breton, and I do think it's going to be more of a mist, maybe a heavy fog with this rather than any type of measurable precipitation coming with this system. So that's the thing that's missing from this forecast. We've had a nice stretch of dry weather, which is great, but we do need to add some rain into that forecast. So we're missing that. So we do get some moisture in the form of mist perhaps tomorrow night, but that's going to be about it until we hit towards the weekend, Friday into Saturday. That looks to be our next quote unquote best chance for rain.
0: All right. What kind of accumulation are you looking for?
10: Not a lot right now, just because of the track of the system, but I'm sure that will change between now and Friday, and hopefully we get some measurable rain.
0: All right. We'll touch base on it tomorrow. Thanks, Tina.
10: You're welcome.
0: Tina Simkin, today and every day after 7:25 with your weather forecast for today, a mix of sun and cloud, 27 on the thermometer, and southwest winds at 20 to 40.
1: Good morning. I'm Danielle Edwards. Here's what's making news in Nova Scotia. There is a battle brewing over bleachers in the Truro area. The province and local municipalities both say they own them. CBC's Luke Ettinger reports.
11: Truro and Colchester are hoping to generate $200,000 from renting out the bleachers. They were purchased for the defunct Nova Scotia Stampede. Last year, the federal and provincial governments ponied up the money, but now the province is claiming ownership, even transporting the bleachers to a music festival last month. Here's Colchester Councillor Tim Johnson.
12: The province does not own all the bleachers. They may say they own some of them because the rest of the money came with federal funds.
11: Truro Mayor Kathy Hinton says bleacher revenue could support the Rathiesling Community Centre.
13: Getting the bleachers back will generate revenue, which is greatly needed.
11: The community centre needs major repairs. A facility assessment is getting underway this week, generating a repair bill estimated to be millions. Luke Ettinger, CBC News, Truro.
1: Elsewhere in the Maritimes, a dialysis patient in northern New Brunswick is speaking out after he was told his medications would no longer be fully covered. CBC's Victoria Walton has more.
14: Kim Brennan has been a patient at Vitalité's Miramichi dialysis unit for just over 2 years. But at a recent appointment, he was told the cost of medications related to his dialysis will no longer be fully covered by Medicare.
15: It's quite worrisome. Most of us are on, like I'm on long-term disability. You know, it's tough to get by when you're used to working and making much more.
14: Vitalité confirmed that patients will now pick up their prescriptions at their own pharmacy rather than at the dialysis clinic. The health network says it's safer this way because community pharmacists will be better able to check for drug interactions and monitor dose changes. Although Brennan's private insurance covers 80%, he pays a $15 fee for each prescription.
15: I get 7 or 8, maybe 9 different prescriptions from the dialysis pharmacy, so that could add up to quite a bit of money in copays.
14: Horizon Health Network says it made the same change a few years ago, but has worked with patients to ensure no one pays out of pocket. Vitalité told CBC there are options like the New Brunswick Drug Plan or the New Brunswick Prescription Drug Plan to help cover the cost of medications, but those plans aren't free. Brennan hopes the change can be reversed. Victoria Walton, CBC News, Miramichi.
1: PEI residents are telling the province what they want to see changed when it comes to the Island Regulatory and Appeals Commission. The province launched a review examining IREC's role, structure, and responsibilities. There have been public meetings in Charlottetown and Three Rivers. Some issues raised include a lack of transparency around land use and ownership in the province and the need for a separate regulator when it comes to energy costs. Rory Francis is the review commissioner.
16: At the end of the day, like any body which is serving as a referee, essentially in many aspects of what it does, people want to feel that decisions are fair and that the public can trust that IRAC is working in the best interest of the people that have a concern.
1: People can submit written or audio feedback on the subject until July 31st. Back in Nova Scotia, a popular car show in Sydney has been canceled due to safety concerns. Hot August Nights is an event that would have celebrated its 10th year. People bring their antique cars to George Street and raise money for the Make-A-Wish Foundation. Last year, attendees were doing burnouts just outside the event location. That's when drivers sped around, leaving black skid marks on the pavement. It led to one of the nights being canceled last year. Now the entire thing is called off. Gary Chasson is one of the event organizers.
17: It's not safe. You can't be doing that stuff with so many people around. So push comes to shove. We couldn't stop it. The police couldn't do it. So there was some compromises that were put on the table for the show this year that just will not work.
1: Police say they asked if organizers would consider a change of location, but Chesson and his group couldn't find a better area. And finally, a Halifax area teen has 3 gold medals to her name after a major paddling event in Dartmouth last week. Victoria Tran and her teammates took top prize in the C2500, C2200, and the C4500 events at the Junior Canoe Sprint World Championships. The 17-year-old is a member of the Masqua Aquatics Club at Kearney Lake and paddles at the back of the boat.
18: I can't even put into words because it's just so much, all my hard work, all my training that I've done over the many years I've gone into this moment, and it's just, I wanted to soak every little minute into it because all of my teammates were there cheering me on, and my club coach was actually coaching at the event.
1: Tran says she began paddling at summer camps as a kid but began taking it more seriously in 2018. And that's the news to this hour.
0: Here with CBC and Cape Breton. In just a second, we'll listen in to the announcement yesterday on submarine procurement by the PM, made in Halifax a little bit later on. Cape Breton's newest podcast host. We're going to have a conversation with Ryan McDonald, who is the new host of Inclusive Conversations, a project supported by the Breton Ability Charitable Foundation, all coming up in this half hour. In your weather today and tomorrow, it's going to be hot and sunny. A mix of sun and cloud today with a high of 27 degrees and a southwest wind at 20 gusting to 40. Humidex today of 32, and we might have some fog in some areas of the morning. Overnight tonight, partly cloudy, fog patches developing, lows of 13. And then for tomorrow, a mix of sun and cloud, highs of 26, a humidex of 30, and a wind from the southeast at around 20. So a mix of sun and cloud today and 27, a mix of sun and cloud tomorrow and 26, a couple of summertime days, and it might be a little bit misty and foggy overnight Wednesday and Thursday in Tina's forecast. Right now in Sydney, the temperature is 18. Things are warming up. We're mostly around 15 to 22 around the island to start the day today, and so far winds have been variable.

0: Here with CBC and Cape Breton, 92.1 FM in Sydney, the Prime Minister spoke in Halifax yesterday afternoon. As we've been mentioning in the news, he was announcing that German shipbuilder ThyssenKrupp Marine Systems, or TKMS, is the preferred choice to build the new fleet of Canadian submarines. Mark Carney said the federal government will now enter into negotiations with TKMS to sign a contract. The Navy is looking for 12 submarines to replace its aging Victoria-class fleet. No overall price tag was revealed on Monday, but the PM touted it as the single biggest defense procurement in Canadian history. The Prime Minister took questions from reporters on a number of subjects around the announcement, including green hydrogen development. Here's some of that exchange for the record.
1: Just up the road in Hawkesbury, there's a proposed green hydrogen export facility.
2: Yes.
1: And it's waiting on, basically, to get the go-ahead on whether to construct on the H2 global auction, which your government committed $300 million to, as did the German government. What I'm wondering is, as part of the industrial benefits, is green hydrogen, ammonia, purchasing from Canada and, you know, building facilities like that, is that part of what's being negotiated with Germany?
2: I'm going to give you a slightly coy answer in the following respect. There's a series of industrial benefits that have been discussed. I referenced some broad categories, which included elements of renewable. That is part of the next stage, nailing those down, if I can put it in those terms, is part of the next stage of the negotiations. Let me say independent. So I'm not going to go to a very specific example in any of the categories, if you don't mind. But let me make a general point, which is that we see a role, we the government see a role for green hydrogen as part of a broader range of renewable solutions and energy solutions, just as we do. And I'm going to take the liberty with Premier Houston here. We see an enormous opportunity in offshore wind and a broader build-out of the energy infrastructure here in Nova Scotia to the benefit of, obviously, the province, Atlantic Canada, and all of Canada, and we're actively pursuing it all, on all those fronts.
3: And you also mentioned in your prepared remarks that this program, the budget for this program, has been set aside in the framework. Are you committing to 12 submarines, and does Canada need that many?
2: That will be part of the negotiation. We say up to advisedly. We may want to keep some flexibility. Let me say a couple of things. One is that there's a sequencing of when the submarines come in, obviously, when they can be built and when the payments are structured. It's part of the negotiation. One of the decisions is to maintain how much flexibility we maintain for the various tranches of submarines, given technological change or other factors that we may want to hedge against. So that's part of the consideration, and we'll talk through that. But we're clear that is the base case up to those 12 submarines.
0: Prime Minister Mark Carney yesterday in Halifax answering reporters' questions, including from the CBC Selena Alders, on the new sub-procurement and possible other developments around that deal, which the Prime Minister says is the single biggest defense procurement in Canadian history. So there is a new podcast launching today in Sydney. The podcast is called Inclusive Conversations, and it's focusing on accessibility, inclusivity, and belonging. The person behind the podcast is Ryan McDonald of Sydney. Here he is from the first episode in conversation with Cape Breton disability advocate Jared Jenkins.
4: If you were to be the one to make a good majority of the changes or the difference in the community for people with varying abilities, what would you do?
5: Well, that's a tricky question, because I feel like I'm already sort of living in that reality. Like, I'm part of the Regional Advisory Council, which is part of the remedy. I feel like my words have resonated with people, basically. It may not be a huge change, but I'm happy with the fact that there's change nonetheless, and that I'm like changing minds and changing hearts.
0: This new podcast comes at a pivotal time as Nova Scotia is in the middle of a process to comply with the human rights decision known as the Remedy, which involves moving people out of big institutions and into community. The host, Ryan McDonald, is on the autism spectrum. He spent 8 years living at a residential home, but is now living on his own. And to talk about his new podcast, which, by the way, is being launched during Disability Pride Month, our guest is the host of Inclusive Conversations, this new podcast, Ryan McDonald. Welcome to Information Morning.
4: Well, it's great to be here. Thank you.
0: From one host to another.
4: Yeah.
0: So what are you going for with Inclusive Conversations and why now?
4: So the purpose behind the podcast is to create like a newer form of content that is educational for the Human Rights Remedy, but mm-hmm. also very much like casual, entertaining, like a lot of other podcasts.
0: Right.
4: There's definitely still a lot of like misinformation and a lot of miscommunication of what the remedy is supposed to do. I mean, most people are either thinking it's mostly about the closures of the institutions, but it's more of a broader type of thing. There's a lot more issues besides the closures. So to bring up like different, you know, perspectives, it's going to at least give out the idea that it's important to look at it from not just like one lens.
0: Right. So tell us about your first episode. Why Jared Jenkins from Haley Street Center?
4: So he was actually the first person I had in mind when I was coming up with this podcast. And by the way, this actually was like podcast was like 2 years in the making. So mostly because I've seen that he is a content creator with Haley Street, who's made a video series that actually does a lot of movie reviews.
0: Right. Yeah.
4: So I kind of wanted to do like a collaborative episode between Haley Street and Brett Nobility. Mm-hmm. So like, and that was to include him specifically, especially since I kind of knew him personally. We kind of went way back. So it was actually probably the simplest to really book him.
0: And what was the message? Like what engages you about the kind of stuff he produces? Because he's also actively involved in helping to shape new programming for Haley Street, right?
4: Yeah. What kind of actually intrigued me the most to include him was because like him, for example, he has a history of like where he originally didn't start off in advocacy. So me and him have a very similar background. His approach to advocacy was very much like very similar to mine. And the second part of the topic was that he just seemed very passionate, which is, again, is another kind of like we bounce off of each other.
0: Right. They make good guests, passionate people.
4: Yeah.
0: So what about you then? What was your path to advocacy? What made you take that step?
4: Well, my path to advocacy really came from coming from a situation which I won't go into too much detail given there's a lot, it's a long story.
0: Yeah.
4: But really kind of came down to discovering that, look, I eventually gave myself a voice to speak up about issues, but then coming down to the conclusion that this isn't about me, that there's other people that are being impacted by this remedy, and it's a positive and it can be a negative. So I'm there to hopefully bring the message that, like, it's not necessarily a bad thing. However, through empathy, I understand that, you know, like, some people that were used to the old way, of course, it's going to be scary.
0: So what was your experience like then? Like what's something you would want people to know about your experience leaving an institution, going out on your own?
4: I would say the experience is that it was not exactly perfect, but then again, I feel like that's probably the good nature of it is that it doesn't have to be like one-to-one perfect. It's just like everyday life. You know, there's like things that come up, you know, there is sometimes conflict. There is sometimes, you know, issues you run into life. But my message is just to really, as long as you figure things out, you'll probably have a lot more better of a time than you think. Mm-hmm. Especially since that's actually supposed to be the human right, is that for anyone to live in the community and have the same experiences like anybody else, regardless.
0: How has that worked out for you?
4: I got to say it's worked out extremely well. It was probably very much a long time coming, and it was actually something that really should have happened years ago.
0: Yeah.
4: I would say probably the cause of that was, you know, again, through not just my own determination, but even to this day, you know, having friends professionally in my personal circle too, that kind of motivated me to be like, okay, look, I got to keep this going. And if anything, they were also part of helping me get to where I am today.
0: So what was the turning point in you finding your voice? Were you always the kind of guy who would go on a microphone and talk about your thoughts and your opinions?
4: Well, I was more in terms of the social media side of it. Mm-hmm. So there was kind of just more like social media posts and like what really came down to the discovery of my voice is that discovering that, you know, obviously at the time, like years ago, there was a situation that happened, and obviously deep down, knowing the way I was raised was to basically be like, okay, look, knowing right from wrong and seeing some injustices, and I had to stand up to that. And I kept on fighting for that regardless, because I'm like, look, whatever the situation was, it was not right. And that obviously eventually it got corrected, and it was obviously a mixture. It wasn't completely my doing, to be honest. It was actually through like a friend of mine. But then again, I kind of then carried what that friend did, and just, you know, like basically he passed the baton, I kept going.
0: So speaking of passing that baton along, we have the launch of Inclusive Conversations today. Your podcast, your first guest is Jared Jenkins, who's a disability advocate on the North Side. Yep. Who else do you have in the can for your upcoming episodes?
4: So one other episode, the people to name off of is Gordy Lungergan, mm-hmm. who was actually in a couple of social media content last month. I think for Disability Accessibility Week, he is like epileptic, being in a wheelchair. And other guests I came up with is Grace Chisholm, who is the manager of the Ability Collective. And also the other guest I have is the CEO of Breton Ability Center, Adam McNeil.
0: Okay. And what do you see as your job as the host of this podcast?
4: I would say my job is that, again, to relay that message, you know, of inclusion and to guide along the conversation, especially since a lot of the format is me asking questions that pertain to the person. And then through the person is then sending that message as like as I'm asking the questions, they answer it, but then also send the message out to the public. Especially when it regards to different topics, whether it's accessibility, whether it's employment supports, whether it's even in my case, you know, living on my own, you know, like all those kind of topics that will eventually be covered in other episodes. That's the whole point.
0: Good stuff. Well, Ryan, I wish you the best of luck as you launch this new chapter. Congratulations.
4: Thank you.
0: Ryan McDonald is the host of the new Made in Cape Breton podcast, Inclusive Conversations. It's being supported by the Breton Ability Charitable Foundation. The first episode is out today on all podcasting services. You're invited to attend the official launch, by the way, today at the Ability Collective. That's on Charlotte Street from 1 o'clock to 3 o'clock. 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In your weather forecast, as we head into Tuesday, a mix of sun and cloud, highs of 27, maybe more like 20 along the coast, humidex of 32, southwest winds 20 gusting to 40, fog patches in the morning today. Tonight, 13. Tomorrow, a mix of sun and cloud and highs of 26. We started the day today with Captain Ray Frazier, who is a fisherman and a whale watch tour operator in Bay St. Lawrence. He started out, he was in the office of the whale watching tour. He's finished the lobster fishery today. He said it was a really rough start to the beginning of the season with lots of storms and weather, and the catches in the area were a little bit down. And taking lots of people out to see whales these days, and whale sightings have been down a little bit too, he said, but lots of capelin, lots of mackerel around, so they are on their way. Right now in Bay St. Lawrence, temperature is 21 to start the day. Well, the Nova Scotia government has announced a three-year strategy aimed at growing the seafood industry. $1.5 million will go to establish an innovation hub for applied research. Another $4 million will be used to expand the aquaculture sector. The Minister of Fisheries for Nova Scotia is Ken Smith. He spoke about the new seafood sector strategy with Juliana Grillo.
6: Well, we know that our seafood industry is the largest driver of our economy here in the province, Juliana. So we recognized about a year and a half ago, 2 years ago, that there was a need for a sector strategy. And so we put the time to consult with industry and work with them together to put together this this collaborative document that calls on the province and industry to work together. It sets clear priorities for government, clear priorities for industry, and it was really well received by industry. So looking forward to putting it in place and making sure that we can grow grow the overall provincial economy. But what I can say on the global stage is that we are very reliant on the U.S. and we're very reliant on China. So part of the sector strategy is encouraging companies to diversify markets, diversify products, so that we don't have 75% or so of our seafood going to one of two countries.
7: And I want to talk about aquaculture. Because the strategy mentions, you know, one of the things is to grow Nova Scotia's aquaculture sector. So I want to ask, what does that growth look like for the province?
6: Well, Julianne, I don't think it's any secret that our province is focused on safe and responsible resource development right now. Everyone's heard Premier Houston talk about the opportunities in on and offshore wind, on and offshore natural gas, critical mineral exploration. But aquaculture is another one of our natural resources that we can certainly do better at. We have a small number of finfish farms. We have, you know, 30 or 40 shellfish farms in the province. And with 13,000 kilometers of coastline, we know that there's opportunities to grow the industry.
7: There it was a mention of kind of streamlining processes to make it so that, you know, people aren't stuck years and years trying to develop their aquaculture projects and stuff. So I want to ask, what does this streamlining looks like in practical terms?
6: Well, when we say streamlining, I'll pivot that into turn into more of efficiencies. As we were working on the seafood sector strategy, we're also working on changing the regulations for aquaculture approvals. So last year, we were able to unveil new regulations that allow for finfish to stay with the Aquaculture Review Board. That's a very rigid process. It's very lots of transparency and accountability and scrutiny on that process. But what we were able to do was to take shellfish and marine plants, maybe a little bit the less contentious species, out of the Aquaculture Review Board process. And so they are now handled internally. But none of these changes sacrificed any of the commitment to our environment, commitment to transparency and accountability. And the regulations that we have are incredibly robust.
0: Nova Scotia Fisheries and Aquaculture Minister Kent Smith speaking with Juliana Griot about the new three-year strategy for the seafood industry. Juliana followed up with two people to get their perspectives on this announcement. In a minute, you're going to hear from the Associate Director for Marine Programs at the Ecology Action Center, Shannon Arnold. But first up, it's Doug France. He's the co-author of Salmon Wars, The Dark Underbelly of Our Favorite Fish.
8: So I have three points I would like to make on that, on the strategy. First thing that struck me is that it's a stark contrast between the provincial government's economic growth policies and the steep austerity cuts we've seen in arts, culture, mental health, and infrastructure. For example, the recent cuts in cultural programs by the province. And here we have a $5.5 million handout to the aquaculture industry. Second point I would make is that this strategy strikes me as fundamentally flawed because, as it states, it aims to remove barriers and reduce delays. That's a quote. And Fisheries Minister Kent Smith followed up by saying it was the strategy's purpose was to, quote, create conditions for growth and then get out of the way, unquote. Now, this is alarming from any regulator, but particularly from a minister who paraded around Norway wearing a T-shirt that said, "I love farmed salmon." This policy also directly contradicts overwhelming public and community-led opposition to open net pen salmon farms that has been dominating the public discussion surrounding this for 6.5 years, at least, that I'm aware of. And the third point I would make is that if you look at the fisheries and the sustainable fisheries industries here in Nova Scotia, the leading one is clearly the lobster industry. And yet lobster fishers are in danger from salmon farms, and they know it. The deposits of feces, excess feed, and chemical treatments at salmon farms flows directly into the ocean. And the shallow waters around these coastal farms are vital for lobster mating and for the survival of juvenile lobsters. And they also creates a direct threat to the sustainable lobster industry and other fisheries. So that's my rule of three here.
9: Well, we continue to have a pretty clear like differentiation in our support for the sea farming sector for the low impact regenerative style of sea farming. We do not think that salmon farming is the best way forward for our coastal communities and economy for a number of economic and ecological reasons. And so, you know, I think it seems like the government is still really interested in that part of the sector because they want to look at export dollars and not necessarily looking at, you know, all the other aspects that come along with that. We're pleased that, you know, under the regulatory changes that happened, the finfish aquaculture continues to go through the Aquaculture Review Board and a more rigorous process that really like tries to get down into the environmental impacts of it. We would be keen though to not have salmon farming expanded in Nova Scotia. We just don't think it's a suitable type of aquaculture for our province. And unfortunately, you know, we could be expanding the other sea farming options. If you're looking at scallops, oysters and mussels, things like sea urchin, like other seaweeds, us and the Canadian Aquaculture Association have done the research to show you could be looking at upwards of $80 million if you're looking at those shellfish types of species in sea farming, and there's a big outcry in the market. So, you know, I think a little bit to the detriment, our government has often decided to come down on the side of salmon farming for the space and for the resources and that kind of thing. It's just a shame. You know, I think there's a lot of opportunity that they're missing out from the other types of sea farming.
0: Shannon Arnold is the Associate Director for Marine Programs at the Ecology Action Center. Before that, you heard from Doug France, co-author of Salmon Wars, The Dark Underbelly of Our Favorite Fish. So this week, the Nova Scotia government announced a three-year strategy aimed at growing the seafood industry, with money going to an innovation hub and some used to expand the aquaculture sector. You're with CBC in Cape Breton. 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
10: Hi, Steve. The province is looking to grow its aquaculture industry. Nova Scotia recently announced its seafood strategy, which includes creating more aquaculture development areas and streamlining processes for harvesters. Some critics are concerned about the environmental impacts of the possible expansion of fin fish farming. Also, Prime Minister Mark Carney says Halifax will see direct benefits from Ottawa's agreement to buy submarines from a German company. Carney says Canada is negotiating to procure up to a dozen vessels, and according to a statement from Premier Tim Houston, six of the submarines will be maintained in Halifax. And a Halifax area teen paddled her way to three gold medals at last week's Junior World Canoe Sprint Championships that were held in Dartmouth. We'll have that and other news later on.
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11: 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Coming up in half an hour, it's The Current.
13: I'm Catherine Cullen. Over the last 3 years, complaints around dental diagnosis and billing have nearly doubled in British Columbia. We'll talk about how much of a problem dental overtreatment is in this country and how we can know if it's happening to us. That's coming up on The Current.
14: This is World Report. Good morning, I'm Marcia Young. Prime Minister Mark Carney is greeted by Turkish soldiers in Ankara. He's joining several European leaders today for the NATO summit in Turkey. They're walking a political tightrope. U.S. President Donald Trump has signaled he plans to reduce military commitments in Europe and has previously threatened to pull out of NATO altogether. As the CBC's Murray Brewster reports, allies fear the greatest threat to NATO may come from within the alliance.
15: Well, it's going to be the same thing as every other summit when Trump is president, which is everybody's hoping that the alliance survives the summit.
16: Steve Sademan, one of Canada's top experts on NATO.
15: So what do we expect out of the summit? Lots of performance to say that the alliance is doing the things that Donald Trump wants, while Donald Trump is starting to back away from American commitments to NATO and to Europe.
16: The Trump administration has announced three significant measures to signal it's stepping back from NATO and wants European countries and Canada to take a larger role. It's reviewing what forces it already has in the field, reviewing the money it spends on NATO common funding, and plans to cut the forces available to Europe in the event of a crisis or war. Canada's former top military commander, retired General Wayne Eyre, is worried about the signal all of that sends to Russia.
17: My concern is this could contribute to future miscalculation. If there's a signal of limiting U.S. involvement in any future European war, could that embolden Russia?
16: That may not matter to U.S. President Donald Trump, says Max Bergman of the Center of Strategic and International Studies in Washington.
18: Success. I think Europeans view President Trump as quite combustible and are quite nervous.
16: Canada is going into the NATO summit in a fairly strong position, yesterday announcing a multi-billion-dollar submarine purchase from Germany, and earlier this spring hitting the 2% defense spending target. Marie Brewster, CBC News, Ankara, Turkey.
14: In other trade news, Canada and Turkey are formally launching talks toward a free trade agreement. The countries identified renewable energy as a promising area for partnership. Top Democrats are putting more pressure on Senate candidate Graham Platner to resign. Platner is running as Maine's Democratic candidate, but has been involved in several scandals. This latest one involves an allegation of sexual assault. The CBC's Chris Reyes joins me now from Washington. And Chris, what can you tell us?
19: A woman who dated Platner about 5 years ago, Jenny Rassicot, told CNN and Politico that she was raped by Platner. Rassicot said she agrees with Platner's politics, who's running as a progressive candidate, but said she felt compelled to go public with her story to give voters the full scope of who she believes Platner is as a person. This is what she told CNN about an incident that took place in 2021.
20: He violated multiple layers of consent that night by coming into my home when I asked him not to, and by advancing on me when I told him not to, and furthermore, another incident that I had told him not to do.
19: Platner has denied this recent allegation, but said he's pausing his campaign anyway.
21: Regardless of the inaccuracy of the reporting, but mindful the political reality will inflict, we are taking the time to reflect on the best path forward for the state that I love, the people that I love.
14: What are we hearing from the Democratic Party?
19: Well, Platner decisively won the Democratic Senate nomination to run in Maine despite other controversies, including sexual assault accusations, having a tattoo widely recognized as a Nazi symbol, and questionable comments he made online. Democrats have stood by him until now. Two senators, including Massachusetts Democrat Elizabeth Warren, has pulled her endorsement, and so has Representative Ro Khanna of California. He said the allegations against Platner sound credible and serious, and that sexual assault or violence against women is a red line for him.
14: Thank you, Chris.
19: Thank you.
14: The CBC's Chris Reyes in Washington. Even with U.S. star player Floren Balogun back up front, Belgium crushed the United States World Cup dreams last night. The U.S. is out of the tournament with a 4-1 loss to Belgium. All eyes were on Balogun. The U.S. striker was cleared to play after a personal intervention from U.S. President Donald Trump. Steve Futterman has more.
22: If there was controversy off the pitch, on the pitch there was no controversy at all. Belgium dominated the American team, ending the U.S.'s World Cup hopes. Flo Balogun, America's top scorer, who initially wasn't supposed to play, then was, did in fact start the match and played more than 90 minutes.

0: Going to be a grand day around the island. It's supposed to be warm, mixed sun and cloud. We have more details on the weather in a second. First up, we'll reconnect with your news headlines. Danielle.
1: Hi, Steve. Nova Scotia is looking to grow its aquaculture industry. The province has announced its seafood strategy. It includes more aquaculture development areas and improving processes for harvesters. Some critics, however, are concerned about the environmental impacts. Also, the Prime Minister spoke in Halifax yesterday and said the city will see direct benefits from Ottawa's agreement to buy submarines from a German company. Mark Carney says Canada is negotiating to purchase up to a dozen vessels, and Premier Tim Houston confirmed six of the submarines will be maintained in Halifax. And a Halifax area teen has three gold medals after last week's Junior World Canoe Sprint Championships that were held in Dartmouth. We'll have that and more news later on.
0: In your weather today, possibility of some fog this morning. Otherwise, a mix of sun and cloud, high of 27, a humidex of 32, and southwest winds 20 gusting to 40. Looks similar for tomorrow, 26 degrees with a humidex of 30, winds from the southeast tomorrow, a little less, and a mix of sun and cloud for your Wednesday. Right now in Sydney, the temperature hits 20.
2: Hi, this is Kelly McNeil calling from Cromarty Tennis Club in Sydney. 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You can drop by our club hosts at 65 Cromarty Street, Monday to Friday, 8:30 to 3 p.m. to register, or check out our Cromarty Tennis Club page on Facebook or Instagram for information on registration and other events. Thank you, and see you on the courts.
0: Up next, it's a Nova Scotian who has taken it upon herself to advocate for more access to screening for colon cancer. You might remember Jackie Foster from her time on the air as a reporter with CTV out of Halifax. She now works in communications for Nova Scotia Power. Jackie was diagnosed with colon cancer 2 years ago at the age of 48. Now, routine screening in Nova Scotia starts at age 50, but she says it's time for that to change. Jackie is sharing her story in hopes of sparking change, and she wants to connect with other people who've had a similar experience. Jackie Foster, welcome back to Information Morning.
3: Good morning, Steve. Thanks so much for having me. I appreciate this opportunity.
0: So tell us a little bit about your experience with colon cancer, but specifically what it was about that experience that sparked advocacy in you.
3: So as you mentioned in the introduction, I was diagnosed with colon cancer 2 years ago. I had taken myself to emergency 3 times in 4 days because I knew something was going on. I wasn't feeling good. And on the third trip, an extra test was done, a scan was done that detected something in my large intestine. So I was transferred to another hospital overnight, and in the morning, it was determined that I had a near complete blockage in my large intestine. And later that day, that evening, I had surgery. That was followed by about 6 months of chemotherapy, which was more on a preventative measure. And then last May, I had my last surgery related to my cancer journey. But during that time, I learned of the conversations that were being had in Canada and in other countries about lowering the age of colon cancer screening. Right now, it's 50. And at 50, when you turn 50, you receive a test in the mail, and you receive that test every 2 years after that until I believe the age of 75. And as you mentioned, I was 48. So when I heard that, I thought, I have an opportunity to share my experience. I have a voice. I'm not afraid to use it. And if it can create change or drive change to help others, then that's what I wanted to do. And I'll just mention, Steve, this came on the heels of my sister and I losing our mom to cancer. It was a different kind of cancer. And when she was diagnosed, unfortunately, she was already terminal. Less than 5 months later, I ended up in hospital. So I thought, I have a chance that my mom and many others didn't get, and I'm going to take advantage of it. And that's really what's behind my drive to see this age lowered to 45.
0: Now, you mentioned that in Nova Scotia, we have routine testing that starts at age 50, where you get something in the mail, where you send in a sample of your poop to see if it has early signs of something that should be checked out further. There's always going to be an outlier. There's always going to be someone who falls outside the screening parameter. Screening costs money, time. Sometimes it causes stress if you get a false positive. What is the argument for lowering screening for colorectal cancer?
3: simply put, early detection can save lives. Survival rates are about 90% when cancers are found early, this according to the Cancer Society, and that's compared to less than 15% when cancer is found at a later stage. So the numbers speak for themselves. Early detection is key. I'm living proof of that. Mine was caught early enough that I have now been able to say that cancer journey is behind me, aside from obviously the screening and the monitoring that goes with a cancer diagnosis. And I'm hoping that if we're able to lower the age, more people will find themselves in a situation like me where they are able to get past this.
0: Congratulations, by the way, on making it
3: Thank
0: through.
3: Thank you very much.
0: What is the trend for colorectal cancer in this country right now?
3: What we know is that more and more people are being diagnosed with cancer, different types of cancer, under the age of 50. Colon cancer is one of the predominant ones. And when you look at statistics, the most recent I have seen is that people in this age group of under 50 are 2 to 2.5 times more likely to be diagnosed with colon cancer now than they were a few years ago. And I believe that our screening needs to reflect that.
0: What are they doing in other jurisdictions?
3: So I'm very pleased to see that in March, which just happens to be Colon Cancer Awareness Month, Prince Edward Island became the first province in the country to lower the screening age from 50 to 45. And this had come just weeks earlier. The Canadian Cancer Society had taken a stance nationally, encouraging provinces and territories to lower the age from 50 to 45. So that was great momentum. And not long after that, we saw Ontario announce that it was going to be lowering the age of colon cancer screening from 50 to 45 as well. And that just took effect on July 1st. So there is momentum here in Canada. And I know there have been conversations happening here in Nova Scotia as well as the other Atlantic provinces. So I am hopeful that we are going to see this change here as well.
0: I know you mentioned that part of your motivation is your mom, and you've had a chance that she didn't get. I'm wondering, because you also have lots of people who are listening to you and you're willing to talk about your personal experience, what were your symptoms? How did you know something was wrong?
3: So it probably started a couple of years before my diagnosis. Symptoms, I didn't have a whole lot, except every once in a while, I would call it a flare-up, where I would have some cramps and things after eating. After I went to the washroom, I seemed okay, and then I would move on until it would happen again. And that's one of the issues with colon cancer, and you often hear it from different people who do share their stories, is that they didn't have symptoms. And that's why these tests are so important, because it can find tiny amounts of blood that aren't visible in your stool and detect if there's something going on that needs to be further checked out.
0: Do you get a sense that it's something that political leaders are looking at here? The health minister, Michelle Thompson, or the premier?
3: Absolutely. So I have had the opportunity to meet with a staff member from the provincial health minister's office. I've also met with provincial health department staff. I know this is a conversation that they've actively been involved in. And I understand right now they're looking at what the impact could be to lowering the age, because as I mentioned, it's not just as simple as lowering that age. You do have to have resources in place to handle it. And before I even got involved with this conversation, I went to my oncologist and I asked her about it, because I didn't want to be offside with the medical profession either. And she was fully supportive of seeing the age lowered to 45 as a starting point. But she did caution that the challenge is when it comes to colonoscopies. There is a backlog already, so it's about having the resources in place to handle that, knowing that more positive tests would mean more people going for colonoscopies. So I'm encouraged to know that those conversations and that investigating, if you will, is being done to see what kind of an impact it will be. And I'm encouraged because we've seen other provinces and other countries do it, so we know there is a way to get it done. So I am confident that decision makers are going to make that change, which will benefit so many Nova Scotians.
0: Jackie, thanks for the conversation and best of luck going forward.
3: Thank you so much, Dave. I appreciate the time.
0: Jackie Foster in Halifax is advocating to lower the age of eligibility for routine colon cancer screening in Nova Scotia. And if you're somebody who was affected by colon cancer before being eligible to be screened and you're interested in sharing your story, Jackie is collecting those stories. She is at yourstorymatters2026@gmail.com. So lately on Information Morning, we have been getting to know some of the newer additions to the CBC Cape Breton family as we get into the summertime. Today, somebody who started doing work with us last summer. She is a graduate of the University of King's College. She's originally from Caledon, Ontario. She works in both radio and TV. Up next, it's Anna Rack getting the patented Information Morning popcorn interview treatment. Anna Rack, you have agreed to submit to the Information Morning popcorn interview. You know the rules. You keep your answers short. You say the first thing that comes to your mind, and then we move on to the next question. Are you ready?
4: Scary. I'm excited.
0: Favorite movie?
4: The Parent Trap with Lindsay Lohan.
0: Favorite TV show?
4: Outlander.
0: What is a book that has had an influence on you?
4: The Tide Knot. It's a kid's book about the sea. It's about mermaids.
0: Yeah.
4: It was really like my first moment I've had with the ocean, because okay. I'm from Ontario. So,
0: favorite place to spend time in Cape Breton?
4: I'd say West Mabu Beach.
0: Nice. What does Rack mean?
4: Rack is a Slovenian name, and it means lobster, funny enough.
0: So your family's Slovenian?
4: Sure is.
0: It means lobster.
4: Yep.
0: Do you speak Slovenian?
4: I can say, kakšno je geslo za Wi-Fi, which is, what is the Wi-Fi password?
0: I'll keep that in mind. If you were an animal, what kind of animal would you choose to be?
4: I'd be a seal.
0: If you could invite anybody at all over to dinner, past or present, living or dead, anyone who's ever existed, who would you invite?
4: Dolly Parton.
0: What is a recent outdoor adventure you have had?
4: I went to Ishkaban Falls with Aaron Potty.
0: What is an event in your life after which you were never the same?
4: When I first moved to Halifax, and I saw the ocean really for the first time.
0: I am seeing a theme emerge here. Mm. Who is someone that has been important to you in your learning process as a journalist?
4: I would say one of my old professors, Lisa Taylor. She's from Ross Ferry.
0: What is a story that you covered in your career so far that really stuck with you?
4: You know what? Everything always comes back to the very beginning. I'd say my very first story, people buying bologna in Glace Bay.
0: Where would you like to go next with your journalism career?
4: I'd love to be able to teach one day.
0: What is something that you've always wanted to do that you have not done yet?
4: Be good at surfing. I've done it once, but I was really bad.
0: Well, you've got lots of time, and you obviously have a thing for the ocean. Anna Rack, that was the popcorn interview. Thank you very much.
4: Thank you.
0: So what did you learn about bologna eating from your Glace Bay expose?
4: That people are weird. That people will always be weird. Yeah.
0: The latest victim, or should I say subject, of the Information Morning popcorn interview hailing from Caledon, Ontario. That is casual reporter Anna Rack, who you hear regularly on this show. 24 minutes after 8, we're at 92.1 FM in New Waterford. Hey, a quick note for you. We've been talking this winter and spring about the Rake Stop, a pit talk social. This is a regular kind of reunion and get-together exclusively for people who worked in the coal mines in Cape Breton. And the New Waterford Library, with support from the New Waterford Credit Union and the Councillor for District 11, Darren O'Quinn, have organized another pit talk social. This one is a picnic get-together to socialize, meet new and old friends, and reminisce about shared experiences while enjoying summer vibes and a barbecue. This is at the Colliery Lands Park in New Waterford. Very fittingly, this is for minors only. It's an outdoor event. It's from 1 to 4 on Sunday, July the 12th. You don't have to register, but if you need more info, you can contact the library at 862-2892. So this is a picnic and barbecue for the Rake Stop Pit Talk Social for coal miners on Sunday from 1 to 4 at Colliery Lands Park in New Waterford. Well, speaking of things to do outside, time now for our summer series, Park Pass. This is your look every second week at what's happening at Parks Canada sites around Cape Breton. Our guide for Parks Pass this week is Jack Bailey. He is a member of the outreach team for the Cape Breton Field Unit for Parks Canada. And this week in Parks Pass, we are getting you acquainted with the night. Jack, hello.
5: Hey, Steve. How's it going?
0: Very well, thank you.
5: Great. So from Parks Pass this week, I've got a little bit of information on you on what folks can get up to at night. So everyone's very familiar with what to do during the day, check out all the parks, but we've got some events at night for you. So
0: okay.
5: Everyone's familiar with the Skyline Trail, but some might not be as familiar with the Skyline Sunset Hike. So reservation for that would include parking. You'd head up to the Skyline Trail, and then you get a guided hike for over 2 hours, checking it out, and arrive at the beautiful panoramic view of the Skyline Trail just as the sun is setting. So that's a great one that you can check out.
0: Oh, that's neat. So does that allow time to like get back while there's still twilight, or are you walking back in the dark?
5: Yes, absolutely. So it's not too far off from the entrance there, so you'd be able to get back before it's too dark outside and get off to your car and maybe your campsite.
0: Oh, cool.
5: Yeah. We've also got the lantern walkthrough time for folks that might be more into history. So you listen to phonic sounds all around, like the owl noises, stuff like that. And you'd also be able to get familiar with the early Indigenous people's history, European visitors, Scottish, Irish, the French, and of course, as an Acadian myself, but I have to mention those Acadian tales. And speaking of Acadian, we'd also have some Acadian evenings that you'd be able to check out. So you're able to experience Acadian culture, heritage, all that at the Cape Breton Highlands National Park's newest campground in Cap Rouge. And each Wednesday afternoon, actually, through July and August, we'll have costume animators there for you to explain Acadian history. And you'll actually get to experience an evening of live music, Steve. So if folks are interested, that's hosted by the Société Saint-Pierre. And again, that's each Wednesday afternoon in July and August.
0: And where is the lantern walkthrough time?
5: The lantern walkthrough time, that one would be located, it's at Freshwater Lake. So that would be Tuesdays, Thursdays, and Saturdays there.
0: And what's the other nighttime thing you have going, seeing in the dark?
5: Yeah, seeing in the dark. So this one, Steve, you wouldn't be able to get back for twilight in this one. So you'd be able to explore a trail. It's the Warren Lake Trail. And you're able to do it with the help of a guide. So no need to feel scared with that. But you're going to get very familiar with the nature around. Of course, lots of sounds and sights to see. Probably less sights than sounds, though. You'll are actually able to catch the sunset on the beach in that one as well. But it would start around that time.
0: All right. Seeing in the dark, lantern walk through time, the Acadian evenings and the Skyline Sunset Hike. That would be neat to take in, seeing the sunset at the Skyline Trail. And you have a couple of nautical themed events.
5: Yes, absolutely. So we've got our freshwater lake paddle for those who are interested in getting out on the water. Of course, this would involve a kayak rental, and you'd get to go with a guided tour along the bay. And you'd be right next to Inganish Beach. So it would start at that point of the Cape Breton Highlands National Park. You're exploring the geology, so learning how the lake was formed throughout the years. And you'd also be able to take a little bit of a dip after if you were interested in that. But of course, that is optional.
0: And what's Dories and Stories?
5: Stories and Stories, yeah. So it's you're actually able to witness, like live and in person, the building of a traditional Nova Scotia dory boat. And that would be Tuesday and Thursday afternoons in Copps Cove. And of course, the freshwater lake paddle would be Saturdays at 2 p.m. It's kind of a prime weekend time if you're looking to get out there on the lake.
0: And what do you guys have coming up in the outreach team?
5: On the outreach team, yeah, we've got all sorts of stuff planned, mostly library visits. However, if the families were interested, or anybody rather, you'd be able to come check us out from 1 to 4 at Kennington Cove Beach. We've got the CBRM Family Fun Beach Day going on, all sorts of stuff there. There's the DJ with music going. There'll be a limbo competition, a sandcastle building competition, and I might actually have to get in on that one, Steve. So there'll be some fierce competition there.
0: All right, sounds good. Enjoy and have fun.
5: Thank you very much, Steve. Bye-bye.
0: Jack Bailey is an outreach assistant and sandcastle builder with the Cape Breton Field Unit for Parks Canada out of Lewisburg. He'll be one of your hosts at the Family Fun Day at Kennington Cove Beach this Saturday. And he's one of your guides in our summer series Parks Pass every second Tuesday on Information Morning. Should be a lovely day around the coast of Cape Breton today. We have temperatures in the 26 to 27 degree range. Up next, the time is 8:30. Your news is next.
1: Good morning. I'm Danielle Edwards. Here's what's making news in Nova Scotia. Mark Carney says Halifax will see direct benefits from Ottawa's agreement to buy submarines from German company TKMS. Speaking on the waterfront yesterday, the Prime Minister says Canada is negotiating to procure up to a dozen vessels. According to a statement from Premier Tim Houston, six of the submarines will be maintained in Halifax. While some details are still to be finalized, Carney says the deal involves tens of billions of dollars in investment into the Canadian economy.
6: Investments across key defense and industrial domains, including space, munitions, autonomous technologies, critical minerals, and R&D. So that means in Vancouver and Halifax, our best engineers will build a sustainment capability that will keep this fleet in the sea for decades.
1: A senior federal official told CBC that it's hoped the contract negotiations are concluded by next year. Under the agreement, the first submarines are due to be delivered by the mid-2030s. The province is looking to grow its aquaculture industry through a recently announced Nova Scotia seafood strategy. It includes making more aquaculture development areas, increasing productivity in active aquaculture sites, and streamlining processes for harvesters. But some are criticizing the possible expansion of fin fish farming, citing environmental concerns. Kent Smith is the province's Minister of Fisheries and Aquaculture.
7: We know that there are some folks who are opposed to it, but we stick with the science, and we know that we have incredible regulations that protect the environment, protect animal welfare, and ultimately lead to companies that have strong farm management plans, and they have to go through a robust environmental monitoring program.
1: Smith adds the province is focused on safe and responsible resource development. According to the province, salmon farming represented the vast majority of its aquaculture production. Elsewhere in the Maritimes, St. John Council is forming two new standing committees. The Quality of Life Committee will focus on matters like recreation, parks and housing, and the Service and Operations Committee will deal with issues and plans related to water services, waste, roads and other infrastructure. The idea for the new committees was recommended by Chief Administrative Officer Ian Fogan.
8: So these would be standing committees of council, so they're populated by council members, but it gives a place for when people give us, send emails or letters or suggestions, it gives a place for council members and staff to work together to go through some of those questions.
1: Fogan says staff will recommend mandates and responsibilities for the new committees before the end of the summer. Back in Nova Scotia, there's a battle brewing over bleachers used for the defunct Nova Scotia Stampede. The province and local municipalities both say they own them. Truro and Colchester are planning to rent the bleachers to generate revenue, but Colchester councillor Tim Johnson says that's on hold.
9: And I don't think the province wants to rent bleachers. They're not in the business to run facilities or rent bleachers. We, with our facility, at least we have people in place that can go down that road and find places that do want to rent. And we've had people approach us already, and we probably could have had them rent it out prior to now.
1: The province transported bleachers to Halifax Music Fest last month. Municipal staff say talks are ongoing. Hot August Nights in Sydney has been canceled this year. The car show is an annual fundraiser for the Make-A-Wish Foundation, and this year would have been its 10th anniversary. The cancellation is happening after safety concerns arose last year. People were doing burnouts just outside the event location on George Street. That's when drivers quickly spin their tires while driving in circles, leaving black skid marks on the road. Gary Cachon is one of the event's organizers. He says police asked them to change the time of the event so it would no longer take place in the evening.
10: This year here, the police really kind of put their feet down, and we don't have much choice. So 5 hours on a Saturday afternoon is just not enough. So we called it.
1: Police say they also asked organizers to change the location, but they could not decide on a new spot. And finally, a Halifax area paddler won 3 gold medals at last week's Junior World Canoe Sprint Championships that were held in Dartmouth. Victoria Tran paddled at the back of the boat that took the top spot in the C2 Junior 500, the C2 Junior 200, and the C4 500. The 17-year-old is a member of the Masqua Aquatic Club in Halifax.
11: It was absolutely crazy. I was so excited. All my friends, family, coaches, everyone that's ever supported me was there in that crowd, and I just wanted to do my best. And after that race, I was just so happy to hear everyone screaming and cheering. It was just amazing.
1: She says provincial races were always held on Lake Banook and that she felt confident racing that course. And that's the news to this hour.
0: All right. Thanks, Danielle. We're 25 before 7 on Information Morning. This is CBC at 92.1 FM. We're heading up to The Current in just a few minutes with your guest host, Catherine Cullen, filling in for Matt today. Into weather forecast from Tina Simpkin. A couple of nice days ahead. A mix of sun and cloud with a high of 27 today. The possibility of fog patches in the morning. More like 20 degrees along the coast, but otherwise, inland, we're looking for a humid X of 32 today. A mix of sun and cloud and southwest winds at around 20 gusting to 40. Overnight tonight, temperatures not getting below 13 degrees. Partly cloudy with fog patches developing, wind backing off and going south at around 20. And then tomorrow morning, fog patches in the morning. And then a mix of sun and cloud for the day. Highs of 26 with a humidex of 30. Cooler along the coast. And we're looking for a southeasterly wind tomorrow at 20. This morning in Sydney, we are at 21 degrees now. On the web today, we will post our interview with the old school practitioner of fingerprinting people with ink. It turns out the Cape Breton Regional Police Service only has one officer left outside the forensic unit who is trained to do it old school. We had an interesting conversation with Gary Fraser earlier this morning. Also, we will post our interview with Ryan McDonald, who is the host of the new podcast, which is being supported by the Breton Ability Charitable Foundation called Inclusive Conversations. We'll post that online later today at CBC Listen. Coming up tomorrow on Information Morning, we're going to pay a visit to Marble Mountain and visit Marble Mountain Estates. There's been a vineyard there for a number of years, but it's getting a refurbishment now, and they're also going to open a new winery venture as part of that operation. That's coming up tomorrow on Information Morning. The Current is coming up next.

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1: Hi, I'm Rad Simon Play, sitting in for Alameen Abdul Mahmood. 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
0: 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Coming up in an hour, it's Q.
3: Before there was Katie Lang, before Peaches or Chapel Roan, there was Carol Pope. She was Canada's first queer female rock star. Maybe you remember High School Confidential. Carol's going to tell you all about how she went from a shy, bookish teenager to international queer icon.
4: This is CBC News. It's 9 o'clock. Good morning. I'm Danielle Edwards. Here's what's making news this hour. Mark Carney says there could be some benefit for Nova Scotia's energy industry as part of a new submarine deal with German shipbuilder TKMS. Speaking in Halifax yesterday, the Prime Minister said the deal, when completed, would include tens of billions of investment in the Canadian economy. Carney was asked if part of that would involve a planned green hydrogen facility near Port Hawkesbury. The Point Tupper project already has agreements in place to export ammonia to customers in Germany. While he wouldn't offer specifics, Carney said, quote, elements of renewable would be part of the next stage of negotiations.
5: We, the government, see a role for green hydrogen as part of a broader range of renewable solutions and energy solutions. We see an enormous opportunity in offshore wind and a broader build-out of the energy infrastructure here in Nova Scotia to the benefit of obviously the province, Atlantic Canada, and all of Canada, and we're actively pursuing it all on all those fronts.
4: A senior federal official told CBC that it's hoped the negotiations would conclude by next year. Meanwhile, Prime Minister Carney has been holding meetings with other NATO leaders on the margins of the summit. One has been with Turkey's President Recep Tayyip Erdogan. The two leaders have just announced they're launching free trade agreement negotiations. They could cover such sectors as defense, critical minerals, energy, and advanced technologies, including aerospace. On PEI, Islanders are telling the province what they want to see change when it comes to the Island Regulatory and Appeals Commission. The province launched a review examining IRAC's role, structure, and responsibilities. There have been public meetings in Charlottetown and Three Rivers. Some issues raised include a lack of transparency and land use and ownership in the province, and the need for a separate regulator when it comes to energy costs. Rory Francis is the review commissioner.
6: At the end of the day, like any body which is serving as a referee, essentially in many aspects of what it does, people want to feel that decisions are fair and that the public can trust that IRAC is working in the best interest of the people that have a concern.
4: People can submit written or audio feedback on the subject until July 31st. There's a battle brewing over bleachers in the Truro area. The province and local municipalities both say they own them. CBC's Luke Ettinger reports.
7: Truro and Colchester are hoping to generate $200,000 from renting out the bleachers. They were purchased for the defunct Nova Scotia Stampede. Last year, the federal and provincial governments ponied up the money, but now the province is claiming ownership, even transporting the bleachers to a music festival last month. Here's Colchester Councillor Tim Johnson.
8: The province does not own all the bleachers. They may say they own some of them because the rest of the money came with federal funds.
7: Truro Mayor Kathy Hinton says bleacher revenue could support the Rath Eastling Community Centre.
9: Getting the bleachers back will generate revenue, which is greatly needed.
7: The community centre needs major repairs. A facility assessment is getting underway this week, generating a repair bill estimated to be millions. Luke Ettinger, CBC News, Truro.
4: And finally, a Halifax area teen has three gold medals to her name after a major paddling event in Dartmouth last week. Victoria Tran and her teammates took top prize in the C2 500, the C2 200, and the C4 500 events at the Junior Canoe Sprint World Championships. The 17-year-old is a member of the Masqua Aquatics Club at Kearney Lake and paddles at the back of the boat. Tran told CBC Main Street it was a special moment to compete at Lake Banook, especially with her coach, Doug Ellery, in attendance.
10: I can't even put into words because it's just so much, all my hard work, all my training that I've done over the like many years I've gone into this moment, and it's just, I wanted to soak every little minute into it because all of my teammates were there cheering me on, and my club coach was actually coaching at the event.
4: Tran says she began paddling at summer camps as a kid, but began taking it more seriously in 2018. And that's this news.
11: Hi, I'm CBC meteorologist Tina Simkin. The sky's become a mix of sun and clouds this afternoon, with temperatures reaching highs near 27 degrees, but it will be cooler along areas of the coast. Winds will become more southwesterly, 20 at times, gusting up to 30 kilometers per hour, particularly along areas of the coast. Partly cloudy skies tonight with fog patches developing and temperatures dropping down to 13 degrees and southerly winds continuing. And then for Wednesday, a mix of sun and clouds. We should see some fog patches in the morning, a high of 26 degrees.
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13: I was overcharged and told that I require multiple fillings, and I knew something was off because I had just got them done like 6 months ago. So I was like, how are they already back? And they kept showing me x-rays. I'm like, this doesn't really make sense, and images. I went to another dentist, and he was like, you don't need any fillings at all.
14: I was having really bad problems with my front tooth, like severe sensitivity. And my dentist, I guess she was on the verge of retirement and she just didn't really care. She told me to wait the following week until the emergency could take me or until the specialist could take me. They were quoting me like $2,000. And it's funny because the new dentist I went to charged me $750 for the whole thing.

Coming up after your regional update, we'll bring you episode 4 of the CBC podcast, Allison After Nexium. I'm Catherine Cullen, and you are listening to The Current.

0: That is, of course, High School Confidential by Rough Trade. And before that, you heard Tom Power and Carol Pope talk about how shocking the media, yes, even the CBC, thought that Carol's music and onstage gestures were back in the day. The life and career of Carol Pope is being celebrated in the new documentary, Anti-Diva, The Carol Pope Confessions. Coming up, you'll hear Carol talk about the feedback that she got from the queer community all those decades ago and about how her lyrics helped people come out. I'm Jill Deacon, sitting in for Tom Power. Q is back in just a bit.
1: It's 10:30, mix of sun and cloud in the forecast. Right now it's 17 degrees in Yarmouth, 21 in Halifax, and 23 in Sydney. I'm Danielle Edwards. Here's what's making news. Halifax police are investigating a vehicle-pedestrian collision that happened in Halifax last night. Police say they responded to the collision around 5:50 near Melwood Avenue and Herring Cove Road. A vehicle traveling on Herring Cove Road struck a 14-year-old who was crossing the street. They were taken to hospital with what are believed to be serious injuries. Also, a new submarine deal between the Canadian government and a German shipbuilder could benefit Nova Scotia's energy industry. The deal would include tens of billions of dollars of investment in the Canadian economy. Prime Minister Mark Carney was asked if that would involve a planned green hydrogen facility near Port Hawkesbury. While he didn't offer specifics, he said elements of renewable would be part of the next stage of negotiations. And the aquaculture sector and its critics are reacting to Nova Scotia's three-year seafood strategy. It lays out plans to grow the industry and outlines goals for both government and industry players in the sector. Critics are worried about the environmental impact. More news at 11. Here is Tina Simpkins' forecast. Skies a mix of sun and cloud. Skies mostly cloudy for the western tip of Nova Scotia this afternoon. Winds to 30 kilometers an hour and highs in the high 20s.
0: Welcome back to Q. I'm Jill Deacon, and you've been listening to Tom Power's interview with Carol Pope, who is the subject of a new documentary, Anti-Diva. It chronicles everything Carol Pope, from her childhood as a shy kid who buried herself in books, to her sexual awakening and the formation of her band, Rough Trade. It became a really sex-positive group. And Carol became a performer who ruffled the feathers of record labels and even the police in Canada back in the 70s and the 80s. Rough Trade had a big hit with the song High School Confidential in 1980, followed up by another hit, Crimes of Passion. That is where Tom and Carol pick up their conversation.

That's Rough Trade with Fashion Victim. Before that, you heard Tom Power's conversation with Carol Pope. Anti-Diva, the Carol Pope Confessions, is traveling in theaters across Canada, including a performance tonight in Toronto. Tomorrow it screens in St. John's, Newfoundland. It's going to hit the West Coast later this month. You can also catch it anywhere on CBC Gem as of 24th of July.

That's new music there out of Montreal. That's Gabriela Olivo with Todas Mis Amigas.

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2: Hi, I'm Rad Simon Play, sitting in for Alamine Abdul Mahmood. So there's this new trend in the world of video games. Companies like Sony PlayStation are dropping physical media like their discs, even though prices keep going up. You're going to hear why in the group chat.
3: This is CBC News. It's 11 o'clock. Good morning. I'm Danielle Edwards. Here's what's making news this hour. Mark Carney says Halifax will see direct benefits from Ottawa's agreement to buy submarines from German company TKMS. Speaking on the waterfront yesterday, the Prime Minister says Canada is negotiating to procure up to a dozen vessels. According to a statement from Premier Tim Houston, six of the submarines will be maintained in Halifax. While some details are still to be finalized, Carney says the deal involves tens of billions in investment into the Canadian economy.
4: Investments across key defense and industrial domains, including space, munitions, autonomous technologies, critical minerals, and R&D. So that means in Vancouver and Halifax, our best engineers will build a sustainment capability that will keep this fleet in the sea for decades.
3: A senior federal official told CBC that it's hoped the contract negotiations are concluded by next year. The aquaculture sector and its critics are reacting to Nova Scotia's three-year seafood strategy. Rolled out last month, it outlines goals for both government and industry players and includes plans to grow the province's aquaculture sector. Juliana Grillo has the story.
5: Shannon Arnold works with shellfish and kelp farmers around the province. With the Ecology Action Center, she says the strategy can help.
6: It's been very, very hard for those types of smaller independent sea farms to get going in Nova Scotia. So pleased to see that there are some priorities there to speed up those processes.
5: But she is concerned about finfish farming. So is Doug France. He's the co-author of a book about the industry.
7: The government reaching out to help private industry here. At the same time, they're taking money out of programs like mental health programs, libraries, museums, infrastructure spending.
5: France worries about the environmental impact. He says salmon feces and antibiotics from operations leach into the ocean. Jeff Bishop is the executive director for the Aquaculture Association of Nova Scotia. He rejects these criticisms, saying aquaculture is going to help the province.
8: Being ready to think about what other markets are out there. You know, what can we be doing better on the farms to produce more seafood with the resources we have?
5: The province is committed to establishing new sites. It will also work with existing operators to increase productivity at existing sites. Juliana Grillo, CBC News, Halifax.
3: Advocates say Prime Minister Mark Carney's plan to get more Canadians saving money on gas could fall short. They say proposed fuel efficiency standards don't go far enough, but automakers fear what's coming might be too much. David Thurton reports.
9: At a time of high oil prices, for drivers, each kilometer comes with added pain at the pump. To help alleviate that, the federal government wants to create new vehicle emission standards.
10: If the regulation is ambitious enough, what it will drive is reductions no matter what.
9: Leticia Pineda is with the International Council on Clean Transportation. She's advocating for more robust standards for vehicle tailpipe emissions. Ottawa has yet to release what those regulations would look like, but policy advocates like her fear the federal government's approach will do little to improve fuel standards. Will help achieve the new federal target that 3 in 4 new car sales will be battery-powered by 2035.
10: These are complicated regulations, but ultimately what they deliver are savings in the pockets of common citizens and drivers. What they do is actually incentivize the most efficient vehicles and also electric vehicles.
9: Automakers are also concerned. Brian Kingston is the president and CEO of the Canadian Vehicle Manufacturers Association.
11: And so we're urging the government to make sure that what comes forward is reasonable and achievable.
9: Kingston says Canadian car makers support strengthened fuel economy standards, as long as federal regulations account for the ongoing reality of U.S. tariffs. David Thornton, CBC News, Ottawa.
12: Hi, I'm CBC meteorologist Tina Simkin. The sky's become a mix of sun and clouds this afternoon with temperatures reaching highs near 27 degrees, but it will be cooler along areas of the coast. Winds will become more southwesterly, 20 at times, gusting up to 30 kilometers per hour, particularly along areas of the coast. Partly cloudy skies tonight with fog patches developing and temperatures dropping down to 13 degrees and southerly winds continuing. And then for Wednesday, a mix of sun and clouds. We should see some fog patches in the morning, a high of 26 degrees.
2: Okay, so I love physical media. Okay, like I don't subscribe to this idea of storing my movie library on a cloud somewhere. And I know that's not the case for most people. I know a lot of people are done with physical media, whether it's for movies or video games. And last week we found out that PlayStation is done too. I'm Rad Simon Play, sitting in for Elamin Abdel Mahmoud. This is Kabotion. Jonathan Orr and Camille Salazar Hadaway are here to get into this with me. Welcome back to the show, y'all.
13: Thanks for having us.
14: Thanks for having
2: me. Thanks for being here. Look, Camille, so last week what we're talking about is that the PlayStation, they announced that they will no longer be producing physical discs for their video games, okay?
13: Yeah.
2: And before we get too deep into that, can you help me picture what that looks like? Like, what does it mean for video game players to then have to replace physical discs for digital only?
13: Well, it's very similar to what you see happening with, you know, movies, Blu-ray not being that much available as before. So we're not going to be able to actually have our hands on a video game when it comes out. So, for example, GTA 6 is just around the corner and a lot of people are so excited about it, want to head to stores to buy it. Yes, you can, but you'll have a digital download code inside instead of a physical disc. So it kind of changes up that experience if you're a gamer when you're younger, that nostalgia factor that's in there. It really makes it sad for people like myself and you who love physical copies and like having their hands on, you know, actual media and owning it themselves outright. So it's going to be really interesting as we see this shift

Another big tune from the Afro-Cuban group who've won two successive Juno Awards. That was Okan with Ajay. They say the song was also inspired by the Yoruba spirit

me some Afrobeat, Sea Race for Your Leg by the Lagos Thugs. The legendary trumpeter Muyiwa Kunuji, who's played with Fela Kuti and Tony Allen, has praised the group for capturing the energy of classic Afrobeat orchestras. It's summer, and if you need a reminder to chill out, dive into the pool, explore the world, and stay open to whatever comes next, this song got you. Here's Smoothie or Blue A.

I'm sure all you hip-hop heads out there got the Slick Rick reference. JJ definitely did. New music from Poye and KNLO, a Quebecois rapper with Congolese roots. That track is on Poye's forthcoming 13th album. All right, this might come as a surprise to many. Do you know that archaeological records show that the bagpipes were first found in the Arabian Peninsula region 2,000 years before their appearance in Scotland? Which brings me to the most intriguing musical discovery I made this year, the Oman Bagpipe Singers. Let me say that again, the Oman Bagpipe Singers. They sing mainly in Swahili, and their music is a mix of African rhythms and bagpipes. They are descendants of enslaved people from Africa who were brought to Oman between the 17th and 19th centuries. Their album was recorded on a beach in Oman. Check out this music. It has a familiar and an ancient vibe. This is a track from their forthcoming album, Songs of Returning and Leaving.

Have you heard anything like that ever? Oman bagpipe singers with a song titled, and this has to be the longest song title I've heard this year, "I hear a noise on the thatch roof and it reminds me how much I miss home." Their album, Songs of Returning and Leaving, is out next month. South Africa's greatest jazz pianist has gone to the great spirit in the sky. Abdullah Ibrahim died last month at the age of 91. One of his most iconic pieces, and my favorite, is Manenberg. It's named after a township on the outskirts of Cape Town. Manenberg was recorded in just one take, five musicians and 13 minutes of inspired improvisation. The song went on to become the unofficial anthem of the anti-apartheid struggle. Ibrahim said, "We all felt so elated because we felt that we had captured the mood of the people at the time." Here's Manenberg.

0: Good afternoon and welcome to Main Street Cape Breton. I'm Jennifer Ludlow, sitting in with you for a little while here on the show, and Gabrielle McLeod is our associate producer and technical director on the other side of the glass. She's going to hang out with us too for a couple of weeks. Coming up on the show today, what's old is new again for the Toronto Raptors, with some familiar names back in the fold. We'll learn more on what's next for the team. We're also going to talk about hot August nights. Now, we know that the event has been canceled for this year. We're going to speak with the chief of the Cape Breton Regional Police on that. And we are also going to be checking in with Theatre Bedeck to talk about their 2026 season. We have those stories and so much more ahead on Main Street. It is a beautiful, sunny Tuesday afternoon on Cape Breton Island, 31 degrees in Sydney right now. And of course, the Humidex is making it feel warmer than that. We're going to have a complete look at the weather forecast in a moment. But first, we're going to check in with the newsroom and Cassie Williams.
1: Hi, Jennifer. Halifax Regional Police are appealing to the public for help as they investigate a potential hate crime that happened in the city on Saturday. Video posted on social media shows a man walking through a Costco store in Bayers Lake, hurling profanity-laden insults and slurs at a family shopping in the store. At one point, the man shoves the person who was shooting the video. Halifax Regional Police's hate crime unit is involved with the investigation. Also in the news, RCMP are looking to identify a group of people after a 39-year-old man was seriously assaulted in Eskazoni First Nation. Police say the incident happened early Saturday morning as the man was walking home. He suffered serious but non-life-threatening injuries. And the Canso Spaceport has gotten a big boost with the announcement of a deal it has signed with Germany's ESAR Aerospace. And I'll have more news coming up at 4:30.
0: Thank you, Cassie. We will have more on that assault in Eskazoni as well. The CBC's Tom Ayers spoke with police over there. Well, looking at the weather forecast, we can expect some fog to develop tonight. Some light winds and a low near 12 degrees. For Wednesday, we have a mix of sun and cloud ahead. Fog lifting in the morning, wind from the south about 20 kilometers per hour. The temperature will be between 23 and 26 degrees tomorrow, a bit cooler along the coast. And on Thursday, a mix of sun and cloud, with highs between 23 and 26 degrees. It is 31 degrees in Sydney, 26 in Inganish Beach. Reserve Mines is at 21. Coming up on the show, the founder of the original Wendy's has passed away. We'll hear about his legacy from his granddaughter. Did you shop at Frenchie's when they had those stores in Cape Breton, the thrift stores? I remember a humongous one in Glace Bay, and I used to always go there with my great aunt. It was very nice. If you like thrifting, it was definitely the spot to be a number of years ago. I can't remember exact year it was here. It was probably early 2000s. It was a good place to be if you liked thrift. Well, as I mentioned earlier, and as you heard on Main Street yesterday, a popular Sydney car show is not happening this year. Hot August Nights is a fundraiser for the Make-A-Wish Foundation. It takes place each year on George Street over a period of two nights. In 2025, the Saturday event was abruptly cancelled due to what police called inappropriate behaviour from unauthorised attendees outside the main event zone. Gary Chesson has been organising the event since 2010. He spoke with Kyle yesterday, and he, along with some other members of the organisation, have been meeting with the police to discuss some alternative options to the time and the location of the event. The organisers ultimately decided to cancel the 2026 event. We've reached out to the interim chief of the Cape Breton Regional Police Service, Stephen McKinnon, for comment. Good afternoon.
2: Good afternoon.
0: Can you outline what the safety concerns here are exactly?
2: Yeah, thank you, Jennifer. Over the last 3 years, we have police felt there's been an increased kind of concern when we look at the George Street location for Hot August Nights. And I just want to preface to say that, you know, it's a very worthwhile event. The organizers They do a great job, bringing monies in for the Make-A-Wish Foundation. And, you know, with the Regional Police Service being a community-based organization, we are always in line with all community groups that want to

0: off of his motorcycle. And in years past, we've had things like officers actually, dragged into the crowd and assaulted, and their uniforms ripped. And so it's these types of things that really take away from such a great cause and a great organization that that brought us to this year making a more strategic kind of safety decision on the event for 2026.
1: You said there were costs up to $100,000. What were those costs in terms of the burnouts? I can see where you would be spending money fixing the vehicles and uniforms, but where are costs related to burnouts?
0: Yeah, that's something that I'd have to go back through CBRM in terms of. I think it was fresh paving and those types of things. The road was just freshly paved in front of the new fire station, and some of the whether it was repair work or what that had to do. I don't get into that area. I settle in with the police kind of lens of it, but that was what the estimations I was told over the last several years.
1: So the police met with the committee. What happened there?
0: Yeah, so as we do with any large event, we usually try to meet with the organizers just to, talk about expectations, talk about things like, their needs from police, if they need additional resources, the location, make sure that they have their permits in place, their insurance in place. And then we discuss safety and, the past history of the, if it's a long-standing event, we do lessons learned and those types of things. And that was really the go forward with this event, not unlike any other event. So we met with the organizers, who are always very congenial. I know the Make-A-Wish Foundation representative was there as well. And so we just talked about the last couple of years and voiced our concerns in terms of this actually being a safe event anymore.
1: Did you suggest alternatives to the George Street location?
0: Yeah, so one thing, police and planning, they gotta go hand in hand. And when we looked at, some of the strong concerns that we've had, so then we say, well, the last thing we want to do is cancel anything. So we gave them four different kind of solutions. Locations, time of day was a concern for us in terms of an evening event for during or a daytime event. So we gave them the rear Center 200. We talked with our buildings and planning people in terms of if that was something that was achievable, and which it was. We were ready to block off that area. It was still access to downtown Sydney and restaurants and things like coffee shops. There would have been facilities for people using any washroom needs or those types of things. And it's a pretty large area that could accommodate that kind of a number. We felt we had our traffic safety unit involved in terms of looking at space per car and what that was needed. And that was an ongoing kind of strategy to make sure that we could accommodate those types of things. And we did contacted our downtown business director with talking about Charlotte Street and the option of closing off Charlotte Street for the full day, whether that was an 8-hour day or whatever that looked like, setting up the day before and doing a full day on Charlotte Street, and seeing if that was something that they would be interested in, and maybe it would even raise more money. But at least it wouldn't cancel the event. So we had others like Open Hearth Park, which is a very large area, Terminal Drive, which is still kind of close to the downtown core, to block off that street and kind of host like a street event sort of thing again. So we gave them several different options, and not just a one day. Center 200 could have been, we were going to explore a multi-day event. But the Charlotte Street event would have been the one day.
1: What makes those options safer than George Street?
0: Well, I think George Street, with the sheer, like the size of George Street in and of itself, that was one of our main concerns. Although we block off a certain area, there's still facets of George Street that still has vehicular traffic and pedestrian traffic. So that was one of the major concerns when you associate the two, and understanding with the organizers of inside the barricades, things went really well. But unfortunately, we have to look at all of public safety and all of its citizens.

0: that may or not be around that area for the car event, but just could be out for a walk or cycling or what have you. So this spills into, goes into different blocks. So it kind of makes us more concerned about our ability to, how would I say it, to keep control of that that event as it spills out into the larger area of George Street. With Center 200, we looked at, it's a confined area, so we can put barricades up there. We don't have to worry about other additional traffic, people coming in, doing those burnouts, you know, an intersection away, those types of things. So it really, these are the types of decision-making factors that we look at prior to making that decision of whether we're going to host an event or support an event or not.
1: You do support the event. It's just you wouldn't be able to contain it as it has been the last number of years.
0: Yeah, absolutely. You know, being a community-based organization, like I said, we do this a lot. You know, we're constantly planning or assisting planning in all kinds of events all over the municipality, not just in central and the Sydney area. So this is a very worthwhile event. Like I said, Make-A-Wish Foundation and all that they do, you know, I've got my own personal piece to that. But, you know, we have to look at the broader community and making sure that everyone is safe during these types of events. And when we looked at the course of the last 3 years, it just gradually kind of gotten out of control. And, you know, going back to, you know, and I know the organizers are aware of that. You know, I've read some of the comments and listened to some of the concerns of, you know, that there's just some people out there that are there to, you know, cause trouble. And that's where we have an uncontrolled manner as this gets into the late evening hour. So we were looking at a daytime event, family driven that way, so people can still come out with their, you know, their parents or their children and, you know, walk those areas. But unfortunately, as, you know, the sun goes down and we've seen with between alcohol and other drugs that are in the air, that these things tend to slip away very quickly. And when that happens, that's where public safety comes into effect.
1: Why do you think the last number of years it started to get a bit out of hand?
0: Yeah, I'm not really sure. You know, it's that's a larger question probably for another day. But I know with the resources that we have in place, you know, it was just one of those things that you can't predict. Some years have been good. And then the last several years, it's just kind of with, I guess, maybe it's the lack of a better word, reputation, or some of the occurrences that have happened the year before, and it builds a different type of clientele that want to get down to those areas because of the fights before, or because of the burnouts, or because of, you know, the negative kind of association to that attracts a certain clientele of people. So I think as some of the problems increase, that's one of those reasons why it kind of you know, can get worse and worse each year.
1: All right. Is there anything else you would like to add?
0: No, like I said, you know, we're always willing to sit with organizers and try to problem solve these events. And that still stands for today. You know, if that's something that, you know, when you look at the rear Center to 100 and, you know, try that area or Charlotte Street, we've engaged with the business community and to try to put other support systems in place to make sure it's worthwhile and not forgetting, you know, the overall goal here is to make a wish for a young child. So we're always ready and willing and able to have conversations. And it's unfortunate that the organization committee canceled it for this year, but we'll just, we'll work with anybody that wants to come forward with police.
1: Intern Chief of the Cape Breton Regional Police Service, Stephen McNeil.

0: Jimmy Rankin there with Cool Car. We're coming up to 25 minutes after 4 o'clock. It's 27 degrees in Northeast Margaree, sunny skies, and 27 degrees in Port Hawkesbury. RCMP are asking the public for help after an Eskazoni First Nation man was sent to hospital with serious but non-life-threatening injuries following an assault early Saturday morning. Police say a 39-year-old man was found lying on the roadway near the intersection of Mickey's Lane and Shore Road just after midnight. The man was taken to hospital with serious but not life-threatening injuries. The CBC's Tom Ayers spoke to Corporal Mandy Edwards.
1: Corporal Edwards, can you just briefly describe for us what happened on Saturday in Eskazoni?
2: Well, on July 4th at approximately 12:30 a.m., RCMP officers responded to a report of an injured man who was lying on the roadway near the intersection of Mickey's Lane and Shore Road. Officers learned that the man had been walking home after attending a gathering when he became involved in an altercation with individuals known to him. The altercation escalated, resulting in a serious assault. The victim, who was 39, was transported to hospital by EHS with serious but non-life-threatening injuries.
1: Do we know what the status of the victim is? Is he still in hospital or has he been released? Do you know?
2: I don't have that information, and we wouldn't provide that information at this time.
1: Now, this incident happened on Saturday. It's Tuesday. Is it unusual to take this amount of time to start asking the public for help?
2: No, so an investigation was immediately underway. Officers do believe that there were witnesses in the area at the time of the incident and are working to identify all the individuals involved in the attack. So anyone with information or video surveillance that may assist investigators is asked to contact the Eskazoni RCMP.
1: And you said that the individuals were known to the victim. Why would you need to appeal to the public then? Doesn't that imply we know who was involved?
2: There's probably an indication that some persons are known to have been involved, but where it was an attack with multiple individuals, getting that information from witnesses or video would help to pull all the pieces together in this investigation.
1: So do we know how many individuals were involved? It says a number of individuals.
2: We do know that there was a group of individuals involved. The investigation has determined that at this point. And we are looking for all witnesses who may have been there, may have seen what had happened, to come forward and provide their information to police.
1: You're looking for video. Is that becoming common to look for either doorbell camera or dash cam video when it comes to police investigations?
2: All sorts of video surveillance are helpful to these investigations, such as doorbell camera, dash cam footage, as well as person's cell phones. A lot of times people record incidents on their cell phones for whatever reason, and that information can become important in an investigation like this.
0: That was Corporal Mandy Edwards speaking with the CBC's Tom Ayers. Police believe there were witnesses in the area at the time and are working to identify all individuals involved. Anyone with any information is asked to call Eskazoni RCMP at 902-379-2822, or you can anonymously call Crime Stoppers at 1-800-222-8477.

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1: Well, thank you so much for calling that in. The summer, of course, is a busy time for festivals, music, events. So if you've got something coming up this summer or the fall, whatever, give us a call at 902-595-5556. 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If you're interested in some strawberries this season, there's a strawberry shortcake takeout at St. Paul's Presbyterian Church on Brookside Street in Glace Bay coming up next week, July 17th. July 17th is next week already. From 11 in the morning until 1:30 in the afternoon, the cost is $15. 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That's 902-849-2479. Who doesn't love strawberries in the summertime or any time, really? Well, we have a lovely day today. If you like the sunshine, it's definitely a warm one today, and we can expect the temperature to remain nice for the next few days. Some fog tonight, but that's expected to burn off by morning, and there's a mix of sun and cloud in the forecast for tomorrow with a temperature around 24 degrees. It'll be a bit cooler inland, and the humidity will make it feel up to 27 degrees. And for Thursday, some cloudy skies with a high of 24 degrees expected. We don't have any significant rainfall in the forecast for the week or weekend either. It is currently 28 degrees at the Sydney Airport.
2: Here is the CBC News for Nova Scotia. Good afternoon, I'm Cassie Williams. A Halifax mosque says it's heartbroken after seeing Muslim women having racial slurs hurled at them at a local Costco on the weekend. A video on social media shows a man inside the store being aggressive toward women wearing hijabs, yelling racist insults and uttering death threats. Ali Duwali is the operations manager at the UMA Center. He says he felt awful watching the video.
3: Quite honest, it was heartbreaking to see a family enjoying their daily life as any other Haligonian going grocery store and be called out because of wearing piece of cloth in her hair and in the middle of the people. And that's horrible and that's unacceptable.
2: Halifax Regional Police say they're investigating the incident on July 4th. They believe it could be hate motivated. Constable Martin Cromwell says police got the call about the incident shortly after it happened.
4: It was reported that a man was yelling racially offensive language and slurs at a family inside the store. Shortly after, that man or suspect then approached another customer and assaulted him.
2: Video posted on social media showed a white man about 30 to 40 years of age. He's bald and gesturing and shouting at a family. At one point, he turned on the man who was shooting the video and shoved him. Cromwell says police's hate crime unit is investigating and they're asking anyone who might have witnessed the incident and could identify the suspect to contact them. The RCMP in Cape Breton are looking for the public's help after an Eskazoni First Nation man was seriously injured in an assault. Police say the 39-year-old was walking home when he got into an altercation with an unidentified number of people. RCMP Corporal Mandy Edwards says the man had to be sent to hospital after the altercation escalated.
5: We do know that there was a group of individuals involved. The investigation has determined that at this point, and we are looking for all witnesses who may have been there, may have seen what had happened, to come forward and provide their information to police.
2: The Mounties say the assault happened just after midnight Saturday morning. They're looking for anyone with information or video footage to call Eskazoni RCMP or Crime Stoppers. A German rocket maker has struck a deal with the company that's trying to build Canada's first commercial rocket launch pad in Nova Scotia. The deal between Maritime Launch Services and Germany's Isar Aerospace could see rockets launched from the Canso launch pad by 2028. Steve Mateer is the president of Maritime Launch Services. He says the Canso location offers an advantage over Isar's current launch facility in Norway.
6: Not only can they launch the due south, but they can also launch those inclined orbits, which is where many satellite customers want to be in space. Plus, we've got the wonderful logistics of deep sea ports and the access to the infrastructure that's available in Nova Scotia. And, you know, frankly, we're not inside the Arctic Circle.
2: Isar will pay $15 million U.S. a year to have their own facilities at the Canso site. A 30-year-old man from Aylesford is dead after the dirt bike he was driving collided with a dump truck in Morristown last night. The Mounties say they were called to a report of a crash in the 500 block of Prospect Road around 9 o'clock. The man was the only person on the dirt bike. He was pronounced dead at the scene. The driver and passenger of the dump truck were not physically injured. Authorities are asking anyone with information about that incident, including dash cam footage, to contact police. Rogers Sports and Media is shuttering six radio stations in four Canadian cities. It includes Halifax's News 95.7, which has been on the air for more than 20 years. A Rogers spokesperson told CBC the cuts affect 230 jobs, 80 of them in radio. They said in a statement that the difficult but necessary decision followed a thorough review of our radio stations across the country. Rogers continues to operate 44 radio stations in close to 30 communities in Canada. Halifax's McDonald Bridge is set to close overnight tonight and Wednesday and tomorrow night for repairs. In a release, Halifax Harbour Bridges says the closure applies to all vehicle traffic and during repairs to a section of the bridge deck. The first shutdown is between 8 p.m. tonight until 5:30 a.m. tomorrow, with only the bicycle lane open and operating as a shared pathway for cyclists and pedestrians. The second closure will be between 9 p.m. tomorrow night and 5:30 a.m. on Thursday. When the bridge reopens on Wednesday and on Thursday morning, Halifax Harbour Bridges says traffic will be down to two lanes, one lane in each direction. And finally, hot August nights in Sydney will not be happening this year. The fundraiser car show has been cancelled due to safety concerns. Last year, people were performing burnouts just outside the event area on George Street, spinning their tires while driving in circles, leaving black skid marks on the road. Police say some officers were assaulted. Stephen McKinnon is the interim police chief.
7: We have to look at the broader community and making sure that everyone is safe during these types of events. And when we looked at the course of the last 3 years, it just gradually kind of gotten out of control. These things tend to slip away very quickly. And when that happens, that's where public safety comes into effect.
2: Police asked the organizers to consider a different time and location for the event, but they were unable to find a better spot. And that is the CBC News for Nova Scotia.
1: Thank you for that, Cassie. I'm Jennifer Ludlow, and you're listening to Main Street Cape Breton. And we had a beautiful, sunshiny day today. We'll have some fog patches moving in this evening with a low of 13 for tomorrow. Sunshine, mix of sun and cloud near noon. That fog that rolls in tonight is going to lift by the morning. A high of 24, except 19 along parts of the coast. Humidex at 27. The UV index tomorrow will be 8 or very high. Keep that in mind if you're heading outdoors. There is a slight chance of some evening showers tomorrow with a low of 14, cloudy skies on Thursday, and a low of 15 degrees is expected. Well, it is currently 24 degrees at Inganish Beach, Port Hawkesbury at 27, 25 degrees, Escazoni and Shedicamp is at 25. A lovely Tuesday afternoon. Coming up, we are going to speak with some folks from Theatre Bedeck. We'll hear all about their 2026 lineup. I'm sure there's some great shows on tap there. And we are going to talk about the Raptors coming up in the next hour of Main Street. The Nova Scotia government has announced a three-year strategy aimed at growing the province's $2.2 billion seafood industry. $1.5 million will go to establish an innovation hub for applied research. Another $4 million will be used to expand the aquaculture sector. The CBC's Juliana Grillo spoke with Provincial Fisheries Minister Kent Smith about this.
8: Well, we know that our seafood industry is the largest driver of our economy here in the province, Juliana. So we recognized about a year and a half ago, 2 years ago, that there was a need for a sector strategy. And so we put the time to consult with industry and work with them together to put together this this collaborative document that calls on the province and industry to work together. It sets clear priorities for government, clear priorities for industry, and it was really well received by industry. So looking forward to putting it in place and making sure that we can grow the overall provincial economy. But what I can say on the global stage is that we're very reliant on the US, we're very reliant on China. So part of the sector strategy is encouraging companies to diversify markets, diversify products, so that we don't have 75% or so of our seafood going to one of two countries.
9: And I want to talk about aquaculture because the strategy mentions, you know, one of the things is to grow Nova Scotia's aquaculture sector. So I want to ask, what does that growth look like for the province?
8: Well, Julianne, I don't think it's any secret that our province is focused on safe and responsible resource development right now. Everyone's heard Premier Houston talk about the opportunities in on and offshore wind, on and offshore natural gas, critical mineral exploration. But aquaculture is another one of our natural resources that we can certainly do better at. We have a small number of finfish farms. We have, you know, 30 or 40 shellfish farms in the province. And with 13,000 kilometers of coastline, we know that there's opportunities to grow the industry.
9: It was a mention of kind of streamlining processes to make it so that, you know, people aren't stuck years and years trying to develop their aquaculture projects and stuff. So I want to ask, what does this streamlining looks like in practical terms?
8: Well, when we say streamlining, I'll pivot that into more of efficiencies. So as we were working on the seafood sector strategy, we're also working on changing the regulations for aquaculture approvals. So last year, we were able to unveil new regulations that allow for finfish to stay with the Aquaculture Review Board. That's a very rigid process. It's very lots of transparency and accountability and scrutiny on that process. But what we were able to do was to take shellfish and marine plants, maybe a little bit the less contentious species, out of the Aquaculture Review Board process. And so they are now handled internally. But none of these changes sacrificed any of the commitment to our environment, commitment to transparency and accountability. And the regulations that we have are incredibly robust.
1: That was Nova Scotian Fisheries and Aquaculture Minister Kent Smith. Juliana also reached out to Shannon Arnold. She's the Associate Director for Marine Programs at the Ecology Action Center. But first, you'll hear from Doug France, co-author of Salmon Wars, The Dark Underbelly of Our Favorite Fish.
10: So I have three points I would like to make on that, on the strategy. First thing that struck me is that it's a stark contrast between the provincial government's economic growth policies and the steep austerity cuts we've seen in arts, culture, mental health, and infrastructure. For example, the recent cuts in cultural programs by the province. And here we have a $5.5 million handout to the aquaculture industry. Second point I would make is that this strategy strikes me as fundamentally flawed because, as it states, it aims to remove barriers and reduce delays. That's a quote. And Fisheries Minister Kent Smith followed up by saying it was the strategy's purpose was to, quote, create conditions for growth and then get out of the way, unquote. Now, this is alarming from any regulator, but particularly from a minister who paraded around Norway wearing a T-shirt that said, "I love farmed salmon." This policy also directly contradicts overwhelming public and community-led opposition to open net pen salmon farms that has been dominating the public discussion surrounding this for 6.5 years, at least, that I'm aware of. And the third point I would make is that if you look at the fisheries and the sustainable fisheries industries here in Nova Scotia, the leading one is clearly the lobster industry. And yet lobster fishers are in danger from salmon farms, and they know it. The deposits of feces, excess feed, and chemical treatments at salmon farms flows directly into the ocean. And the shallow waters around these coastal farms are vital for lobster mating and for the survival of juvenile lobsters. And they also create, this also creates a direct threat to the sustainable lobster industry and other fisheries. So that's my rule of three here.
11: Well, we continue to have a pretty clear like differentiation in our support for the sea farming sector for the low impact regenerative style of sea farming. We do not think that salmon farming is the best way forward for our coastal communities and economy for a number of economic and ecological reasons. And so, you know, I think it seems like the government is still really interested in that part of the sector because they want to look at export dollars and not necessarily looking at, you know, all the other aspects that come along with that. We're pleased that, you know, under the regulatory changes that happened, the finfish aquaculture continues to go through the Aquaculture Review Board and a more rigorous process that really like tries to get down into the environmental impacts of it. We would be keen though to not have salmon farming expanded in Nova Scotia. We just don't think it's a suitable type of aquaculture for our province. And unfortunately, you know, we could be expanding the other sea farming options. If you're looking at scallops, oysters, and mussels, things like sea urchin, like other seaweeds, us and the Canadian Aquaculture Association have done the research to show you could be looking at upwards of $80 million if you're looking at those shellfish types of species in sea farming, and there's a big outcry in the market. So, you know, I think a little bit to the detriment, our government has often decided to come down on the side of salmon farming for the space and for the resources and that kind of thing. It's just a shame. You know, I think there's a lot of opportunity that they're missing out from the other types of sea farming.
1: Shannon Arnold is the Associate Director for Marine Programs at the Ecology Action Center. Doug France is the co-author of Salmon Wars, The Dark Underbelly of Our Favorite Fish.
12: Hi, it's Catherine Moyer. Everyone is welcome to the 14th Annual Art of Living Exhibition at Cape Breton University Art Gallery. The art, which depicts all kinds of different views of having a diagnosis of cancer, is deep and insightful. The participants who work with their own artists, mentors, are there at the opening to explain their work and to honor their experiences. The opening is happening this Saturday, July 11th at 6:30 at CBU Art Gallery, and remains on display until August 21st. Cape Breton artists, listen to CBC Radio.
1: Well, Theatre Bedeque has kicked off their 11th season with lots of great shows in store. This is also their second season at the Greenwood Arts Center. And we've asked co-artistic producer Hannah Ziss to join us on the show to tell us what's coming up this season. Good afternoon.
13: Hi, thanks so much for having me.
1: Oh, thank you for joining us. Tell us what's in store for the 11th season for Theatre Bedeque.
13: So, playing right now is a extremely funny show called Myth of the Ostrich by Matt Murray. That's a comedy that's running now until the 25th of July. The story follows two moms of teenagers who meet for the first time to discuss their teens. And what starts as sort of a pleasant visit quickly kind of divulges into all kinds of misunderstandings that is sort of flown into orbit by the arrival of a outrageous Cape Bretoner named Cheryl. And these three women who seems like they could not be more different through the course of a somewhat epic and intimate one afternoon in a basement apartment, find unlikely common ground. It's the kind of show that I have to say is sometimes hard to describe because There are so many funny parts that are so unexpected that you never want to spoil them. So it's a kind of a, it's the kind of show you have to see to believe. And that's on now to the 25th of July. And then coming up in August, we have The Golden Anniversaries by Mark Crawford. That will star Christy McCrazis and Todd Hiscock. And they play a couple who have been married for 50 years. And it is the eve of their 50th wedding anniversary party. And the wife throws the husband to the curb. And it all takes place at their sweet cottage. And it's a comedy that everyone who has been in a long-term partnership will recognize, or anyone who has had parents or grandparents with long-term partners, you'll recognize it as well. It's a really, really sweet comedy about how we learn to grow old together. So that's our summer season. And then coming in December, we have a Theatre Bedeck Christmas, which is a Christmas variety show, a return to our professional community hybrid format at Christmas time. And that will run from December 3 to 6.
1: Now, this is the return, as you said, of the myth of the ostrich. Yes. Why did you decide to bring it back?
13: So we first did it in 2022. And if everyone remembers that special year, you will remember that it was still a year that had some COVID-19 related uncertainties, yes, especially as regards sort of gathering in groups, which is what theater is kind of all about. So we felt that audience, those who came, loved the show, but we felt like we really didn't show it to everyone who we think would love it. So we always knew that we would love to bring it back with the same cast and same director. And it just worked out that 2026 was the year.
1: Wow, so that was lucky.
13: Yeah, no, it's great. And we're thrilled to have the team back together. It's such a joy to do the show again. It's so fun to do. And we've just had such a blast kind of putting it back up on its feet. And those that saw in 2022 should definitely feel like they will see an improved product. There's nothing like getting to do something twice to give you a chance to make improvements. So we're really excited about this production for sure.
1: Nova Scotia's comedy legend Mary Colin Chisholm is also performing this year. How did that come about?
13: So actually, she's not performing. She's the director of the show. She directed Mrs.
1: Directing.
13: The Ostrich.
1: Directing.
13: Yeah,
1: okay.
13: Yeah. So as I said in my opening night toast, those that know Theatre Bedeck knows that Theatre Bedeck loves Mary Colin, and we hope Mary Colin loves us back. We have had the distinct privilege of having Mary Colin as an actor and a playwright and a director with us. So she performed with us last season. We have produced her play, He'd Be Your Mother's Father's Cousin, and Half Cracked, The Legend of Sissy Mary. And she directed another show called Walkie Louds and Rory. So we have kind of had a longstanding relationship with her. And so when we first came across the script 4 years ago, we thought, who is someone super funny who will have the right instinct for this very funny play? And our first name we thought of was Mary Colin. And we sent it over to her, and she absolutely loved the script. And we are so, so happy to have her back with us again.
1: How is the Greenwood Arts Center working out?
13: We are thrilled with our new home at the Greenwood Arts Center. Those that have followed sort of the story will know that we did our first phase of renovations over at Greenwood last year. And we are on a road to fully transform this space into a multi-use cultural venue that will serve as our permanent home, but also a rental and touring venue so that it will be a busy cultural center all year round. So we are so excited about that. We are excited to have completed phase one of renovations. I'm very pleased to share that we have raised $400,000 more dollars to go towards phase two of renovations, which will happen over the next year. There will be more funding announcements to come to help us complete the project fully in 2028. But certainly something to look forward to is that we anticipate that we will be installing the requisite equipment to start screening movies as early as this fall, because the building's use case as a movie theater is a big part of our mission with the center. So we're excited to sort of add that to our offerings starting this fall. Very exciting.
1: Oh, yeah, that's something new for the area for sure.
13: Yeah. No, we're thrilled to be able to offer that.
1: This is a big project. And did you say completion is expected 2028?
13: At this point, yes, that's where we're looking at. Although, of course, everything depends on funding, and certainly the funding picture, particularly with the provincial government, has been a bit challenging this spring. But we feel very optimistic, especially as regards our other partners and private donor support. So, yes, final completion at this point, I am saying, will be spring 2028.
1: How is the community feeling about this? Are you getting a lot of support there?
13: I have to, yeah. Oh, yes. It is. I will share that so far to date, our largest government partner has been the Victoria County Council, our municipal council.
1: Wow.
13: And usually with construction projects of this size, you usually don't see that. Usually the bigger partners tend to be the province or the federal government. But I think that's just a sign of how much our municipality kind of believes in the project and its impact for the county, both culturally, but also economically. You know, from the outset, you know, when we started this company, it was because of our belief that we felt that a professional entertainment offering in our area could really assist and enhance our tourism economy by encouraging longer stays in our area and also and drawing visitors to the area in the first place by giving them something to do in the evenings. And we believe that we're just only going to continue to expand on that mission. We certainly feel we've done that for the past 10 years. And I think that with this new venue, we're going to expand that to make that impact outside of the summer months. And we think that the community is really behind us. You can see that, as I mentioned, from the municipal support, but also through private donor support. Which has increased for us exponentially since we embarked on this project. So the proof is in the pudding, as they say.
1: All right. So people want to get out and get tickets for the show, check out show times. How do they do that?
13: So you want to go to our website, theaterbedeck.com. That has our full calendar. That's where you can buy tickets online. You can also call our box office at 902-412-7122.
1: Wonderful. Thank you for joining us, and we'll see you at the theater.
13: Awesome. Thanks for having me.
1: Hannah Ziss is with Theater Bedeck, and their 11th season is kicking off with The Myth of the Ostrich. And you can check out their website, as Hannah just told us, for showtimes, get your tickets, spend the day and the evening in Bedeck. We are coming up to 5 o'clock, almost time for our national news. In the next hour, we're going to tell you about some changes coming up with the Cavendish Music Festival in Prince Edward Island. And we're also going to talk about that old thrift store Frenchies. But first, let's hear some brand new music from the Town Heroes. This was released last week. Let's listen to Super Bowl.

Good afternoon and welcome to hour two of Main Street Cape Breton. I'm your host, Jennifer Ludlow. Gabrielle McLeod is our associate producer and technical director this afternoon. Coming up, Raptors fans are feeling the excitement. There's some familiar names putting the franchise back in the spotlight, and we'll look at what it could mean for the team's future. We're also going to talk about that music festival that everyone is gearing up for. The Cavendish Beach Music Festival is making some changes this year. We'll tell you about those. Coming up on Main Street, and we'll have a look at the weather forecast. We have a beautiful week ahead.

0: it's 30 degrees in Sydney right now, 25 degrees in Shedacamp, lots of sunshine across Cape Breton. We're going to have a check-in with the newsroom right now. Cassie Williams is standing by with news headlines.
1: Thanks, Jennifer. Halifax police are investigating an assault at the Costco in Halifax on Saturday as a hate-motivated crime. Police say they received a report at around 1 p.m. that a man was yelling racially offensive language at a family in the store. The man then allegedly approached another customer and assaulted him while continuing to shout using racist language. Also in the news, RCMP are looking for the public's help after an Eskazoni First Nation man was seriously injured in an assault. Police say the 39-year-old was walking home after midnight on Saturday when he got into an altercation with an unidentified group of people. And a 72-year-old woman who was crossing in a marked crosswalk on Quinpool Road this afternoon suffered serious injuries after she was struck by a vehicle. Police say the driver was issued a summary offense ticket. And I will have more news coming up at 5:30.
0: Thank you, Cassie. Yes, we have lots of sunshine ahead this week. Some fog patches moving in tonight with some light winds and a low of 12. That fog will lift tomorrow morning with a mix of sun and cloud to follow. Highs between 23 and 26 degrees for Wednesday, except near 20 degrees along the coast. Thursday, it's a mix of sun and cloud with the temperatures between 23 to 26. And of course, when you factor in the humidex throughout the week, it'll feel a bit warmer and the UV index is expected to be high. So keep that in mind if you're heading outdoors in the sunshine. It is 28 degrees in Reserve Mines. The Toronto Raptors are welcoming back a familiar face today.
2: They need a three to tie. Lowry, half-court heave, a prayer at the buzzer.
3: Oh! Kyle Lowry!
0: That half-court buzzer beater is just one of countless Kyle Lowry highlights from his time with the Raptors. He signed a one-day contract with the team today, so he could retire as a Raptor. He becomes the second player in as many weeks to return to the franchise after the team agreed to trade for superstar Kawhi Leonard last week. Joining me for more is Savannah Hamilton, host of CBC Sports The U and sports journalist. She joins us right now from Toronto. Good afternoon.
4: Good afternoon. Thanks for having me.
0: Now, what does it mean for fans and, of course, for Lowry himself, for him to retire as a member of the team?
4: Yeah, I think it's like such a full circle moment because, you know, here's this guy who was such an underdog player when he came and he really turned his own career around. And as a result, also left such an identity and a culture in Toronto with his impact, you know, as a hard worker, as a bulldog, as someone who's willing to take a hit and fall to the ground for the benefit of his team to make that play. And so I think that, you know, when he retired as a Raptor, coincidentally, if you haven't realized, the seventh month of the year and the seventh day in the month, because he wears number 7 for his jersey, that it was extra special that the organization was able to make it happen and the league approved it. And Lowry, he was able to do exactly what he always wanted to do. He made it very clear he wanted to retire a Raptor.
0: Now, he's also joining the ownership group of the Toronto Tempo. What does that say about the growth of basketball in Canada and the future of the women's game?
4: Yeah, it says a lot, actually. It says that, first of all, this is not charity. This is actually just a smart business transaction that he's making. And on top of that, him and his wife, they've been long supporters of women's basketball from his time in Canada. So it also signals confidence in the long-term growth of the WNBA and in the Tempo. I'm not surprised because him and Larry Tannenbaum, the primary owner of the Tempo, they're really good friends, actually. And so I think it was an opportunity that emerged naturally, and it's no surprise that he took it.
0: It's been quite the week for Raptors fans. How significant is it to see Kawhi Leonard back with the team?
4: Wow, it's one of those like weird pinch me moments, honestly, because I remember when this was just a rumor a couple of weeks ago and people were like, this cannot be true. And then sure enough, here we are. You know, Kawhi Leonard was actually sitting front row to Kyle Lowry's press conference today announcing his retirement. So, you know, it just shows you that, you know, the love and support is such a community mindset here. But more than that, Kawhi made it very clear that he only wanted to play in Toronto from LA. So he demanded

0: phenomenal, Head and Shoulders for sure, because what they're missing, I find, just watching them and understanding the team and having covered them for so long, is kind of that decisive leader. And, you know, everybody remembers Kawhi Leonard as the guy that hit the shot, you know, over the Philadelphia 76ers that led to the overall championship in 2019. And he's willing not just to take the shot, he makes the shot. And with his return, yes, he's older, so he's not the same player quite yet. But that said, he's coming off of his best season statistically, actually, right now. He was averaging over 27 points per game this year. And so he brings a lot of value to this team and a lot of energy that the young guys can really learn from in terms of how to be a leader, how to be decisive. I think the biggest benefit is going to be towards Scottie Barnes and understanding Kawhi's mentality and being assertive. And so I think that this team, they already made the playoffs this past year, and they gave a really good run for their money to Cleveland. I think this puts them in the second round conversation, the third round conversation, and who knows, maybe even contention conversation.
1: There's also been some big news off the court with Rodgers taking full ownership of MLSE. What could that mean for the Raptors and the direction of the organization going forward?
0: Yeah, you know, I'm not surprised to hear that. I think that was the intention of Rodgers when they took over Bell shares not that long ago as well. And so now that they were already like 75% owners, this makes them now 100. Now, when I think about like what 100 actually means on an organizational standpoint, like, you know, they're able to move a little faster, maybe hopefully bring a higher quality fan experience with like the quicker decision makings that they're also able to utilize being completely on board. But then the biggest judgment and the biggest test will be, can they win? Are they invested into winning? That's going to be the barometer of, you know, how successful this ownership group is going to be now that they are 100% with all these franchises.
1: Okay, let's look ahead to the season. What's a realistic expectation for the Raptors?
0: Yeah, oh man. I think a realistic expectation is that they're going to make the playoffs. That's if they stay healthy, everything goes to plan. This is a playoff team for sure. Now, the question is how deep into the playoffs? I like I said, I think you might see at least a second round berth. Don't be surprised if you see them go forward after that. I wouldn't be surprised if they're top three in the East now. And this is a really strong team that Canada needs to get on board with now to look ahead with.
1: Well, thanks for joining us this afternoon.
0: Thanks for having me.
1: Savannah Hamilton is the host of CBC Sports The U, and we reached her in Toronto. Definitely a good day for Raptors fans. I know a friend of mine is very excited to have Lowry retire as a Raptor, and I'm sure lots of folks are looking forward to the return of Kawhi Leonard. It'll be an interesting season. For sure. Kyle Moore is standing outside. He's a huge Raptors fan. And he told me earlier he's pumped about the news. 15 minutes now after 5 o'clock. And today is July the 7th. Cree country singer-songwriter Shane Yellowbird was born on this day in 1979 in Alberta. He was only 42 years old when he died in 2022. His song Pickup Truck became his first top five song on the Canadian country singles chart in the summer of 2007. I remember that song in the winter of 2007 when I started in radio. Let's listen to that now. This is Shane Yellowbird with Pickup Truck.

0: It's 20 minutes after 5 o'clock on your Tuesday afternoon. Well, organizers of the Cavendish Music Festival in Prince Edward Island are trying something new this year with the introduction of an alcohol-free zone. The move is in collaboration with country music artist Ashley McBride. Her new album is about her own journey to sobriety. And 2 years ago, she opened a bar in Nashville that provides non-alcoholic options to patrons that are more than just water and pop. Taylor Jack is the chief entertainment officer with Whitecap Entertainment, and she joins us now on the line. Good afternoon.
1: Hi, how are you?
0: Great, thank you. So what is the background story of the Redemption Bar?
1: Yeah, I think Cavendish has been continuing to be an inclusive environment for everybody who comes on site. And when we saw Ashley McBride's story about her Redemption Bar down in Nashville and how it's a place for everybody to come and feel welcome, we went, this kind of fits our brand. And so we worked alongside of her team to see if her brand equals to our brand. And they said yes, which was exciting. And now we kind of have the first forward-facing non-alc bar up from Nashville at Cavendish this year.
0: Why is it important for the festival to offer a non-alcoholic zone right now?
1: I think, you know, we're seeing more and more who are wanting something a little bit different all the time besides an alcoholic offering. And we want to make sure that we're offering that. I think we can all go into the grocery store and say, hey, here's, you know, a non-alc beer. And sometimes those little non-alc canned cocktails, but you're not really watching a bartender do some shaking and actually making a proper drink. And I think it's really great that people can come and their friends can come in. And with Ashley's bar, because it is so inclusive, it's forward facing non-alc, mocktails first, but you also can add, as she would say, a little buzz and add a little drink if you want to. So like her friends and groups can all come together and get a drink in the same spot and not feel like they're not welcome.
0: So does this mean that you'll be attracting maybe a different audience to the festival, or just making the existing audience that usually comes back each year feel more comfortable?
1: I think we're hoping for a little bit of both. I think we know, I think the Country Music Festival has a little stigmatism of, hey, they are rowdy, but I think we know that that's not the case. They're all great people and they're all looking for just different options. And I think it's our job to make sure, hey, we're going to provide that and make you have the best experience you can have, and without just juice and water.
0: Why do you suppose this movement is so strong right now in country music?
1: I think in the artist world itself, it's kind of growing, just as it is in everyday life. I think people are getting healthier, want to live longer. And I think they know to do that, some little changes have to be made. And maybe that's not drinking as much alcohol for some. Maybe it's eating healthier food options for others, which we also have. We're just trying to make sure everybody who comes in, whether they want to drink or not drink, enjoy themselves.
0: Will this be something you'll continue going forward?
1: Yeah, that's the goal. It might not be with Ashley, as she's performing on stage this year. So we were lucky enough to be able to bring Redemption Bar up. But the goal is to continue it and hopefully grow it.
0: And do you think this will attract more of a non-drinking audience to the festival each year?
1: I'm hoping. You know, we want to make sure people feel like they can come and enjoy themselves and not feel like they're having to line up in a bar. Maybe with people, we do hear sometimes, hey, I'm not feeling comfortable to go line up at the bar with 20 other people and wait in line just for juice. I'd love to have an option where I can go and get a mocktail or different options. And hopefully this shows that we're trying to expand on that and make more of them.
0: There's that aspect, and also the aspect of comfort, where, like you mentioned, some people who may not drink, maybe they might stay away because they're not comfortable with a group that does drink.
1: Yeah. And I think, you know, if as long as we can continue to create these locations for them to go, Ashley's location actually has like a little sitting area where they can sit and enjoy the drink away from the crowd. And I think as long as we continue to create those little cohorts where people can create and feel comfortable, I think we're going in the right direction.
0: Do you have an Ashley McBride song you'd like to recommend?
1: I love the new album, Wild, so anything off of that album is going to be a win.

0: That's What If We Don't by Ashley McBride.
1: It's Catherine Snow calling on behalf of the Canadian Little League Championship Committee in Glace Bay. 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
0: Thank you for calling that in. And there's lots of excitement around those Little League championships coming to Glace Bay. Lots of work being done to the field down at Cameron Bowl. It looks beautiful. So if you have the time and the interest, yes, they're looking for volunteers. And of course, if you have the interest, you can go down and watch some of those games when they happen in August. Now, if you're in the New Waterford or Whitney Pier area, they will be hosting some camps over the summer on Tuesdays, and they are mountain biking camps. In New Waterford, the camps are happening at the McKinnon Turf from 9 until 11 in the morning. That's Tuesday mornings. And in the pier, it's in the afternoons at the pump track between 1 and 3. Now, if you're in Westmount or North Sydney, the mountain bike camps are on Thursdays beginning July 16th, and it will be at the soccer field from 9 to 11 in Westmount, then over in the afternoon in North Sydney at the Cameron Young track between 1 and 3 p.m. There's no cost for those camps, and although it's being put on by Velo Cape Breton, there is no membership to Velo Cape Breton required. So it's open for anybody who's interested in, I guess, learning to ride and maybe some tricks on mountain bikes. That's the mountain bike camp happening this summer. Well, we have some business news coming your way after 5:30, and we have some local tunes coming your way as well on Main Street Cape Breton. And tomorrow we are going to tell you about the first Cape Breton Film Festival. You'll hear about that on Main Street tomorrow, and we're going to talk about the Cabot Trail Writers Festival coming up tomorrow on Main Street. Right now, it's time for news with Cassie Williams.
2: Here is the CBC News for Nova Scotia. Good evening, I'm Cassie Williams. Halifax Regional Police are appealing for the public's help as they investigate a potential hate crime that happened in the city on Saturday. Video posted on social media shows a man walking through a Costco store in Bayers Lake, hurling profanity-laden insults and slurs at a family shopping in the store. At one point, the man shoves the person who was shooting the video. Constable Martin Cromwell says the police investigation is in the early stages.
3: We do take very seriously any incident involving hate. Again, we'll involve our hate crimes unit, and we do take it extremely seriously. But in this matter, our investigators are in communication with Costco and any witnesses that can be spoken to.
2: Police say the man in the video is white and appears to be between 30 and 40 years of age. He's bald and was wearing a black t-shirt and jeans. Three people from PEI are dead after a collision in New Brunswick this morning. It involved an Island EMS ambulance and a transport truck not far from the Confederation Bridge. Taylor O'Brien is in Borden-Carleton with the latest.
4: Two paramedics and a patient from PEI have died in a two-vehicle collision in New Brunswick near the Confederation Bridge. It was in the community of Melrose, about 12 kilometers southwest of the bridge near Port Elgin. RCMP say it happened just after 9 o'clock this morning. Police say the collision is believed to have occurred when the driver of an ambulance was traveling westbound and collided head-on with a transport truck. The driver of the ambulance was from Warren Grove. There were two passengers on board. One from Nine Mile Creek, the other from Montague. RCMP say the driver of the transport truck was taken to hospital with what were believed to be serious but non-life-threatening injuries. This afternoon, Island EMS sent a statement saying, quote, "We are deeply saddened by the tragic motor vehicle collision involving one of our ambulances today." Taylor O'Brien, CBC News, Borden-Carleton.
2: The RCMP in Nova Scotia are looking to identify a group of people after a 39-year-old man was seriously assaulted in Eskazoni First Nation. Police say the incident happened Saturday morning as the man was walking home. Corporal Mandy Edwards says the man suffered serious but non-life-threatening injuries, and RCMP are asking for the public's help.
5: All sorts of video surveillance are helpful to these investigations, such as doorbell camera, dash cam footage, as well as person's cell phones. A lot of times people record incidents on their cell phones for whatever reason, and that information can become important in an investigation like this.
2: Anyone with information is asked to call the Eskazoni RCMP detachment or Crime Stoppers. The Canso spaceport has gotten a big boost with the announcement of a deal that it has signed with Germany's ESAR Aerospace. Steve Mateer is president of Maritime Launch Services, the company that's developing the Canso spaceport. He says there's plenty of room for more launch sites around the world.
6: It's not really about competition or we're taking something away from another spaceport or anything like that. It's really about the demand is so high. Right now, you can't even get a slot on a Falcon 9 out of the U.S. Anywhere earlier than 2029.
2: ESAR plans to use the Canso site to launch its two-stage Spectrum rocket to launch small and medium-sized satellites into orbit. An economic development agency in Cumberland County, Nova Scotia, is wrapping up operations. Municipalities pulled funding for the Cumberland Business Connector. It comes after the province changed funding for the organization and others like it. Mayor Rod Gilroy says the municipality can now apply to the same pot of money.
7: If we're going to apply for some funding and, for a project, you know, it'll still have to fit into the mandate of the government and all of that. So that nothing much will change in that regard. Like I said, just our ability to react quickly to opportunities and have dedicated staff.
2: The Cumberland Business Connector's operating agreement will end in June of next year. And finally, a popular car show in Sydney has been canceled this year due to safety concerns by Cape Breton Regional Police. Hot August Nights is a car show that takes place on George Street and fundraises for the Make-A-Wish Foundation. Last year, people attending the show were performing burnouts, and police say some officers were assaulted. Stephen McKinnon is the interim police chief.
8: Some of the occurrences that have happened the year before, and it builds a different type of clientele that want to get down to those areas because of the fights before or because of the burnouts or because of, you know, the negative kind of association to that attracts a certain clientele of people. So I think as some of the problems increase, that's one of those reasons why it kind of, you know, can get worse and worse each year.
2: The organizers of Hot August Nights say police asked them to change the time and location of the event, but they could not come to a decision on a better spot. And that is the CBC News to this hour.
0: Thank you, Cassie. It is a lovely Tuesday afternoon. I keep wanting to say Thursday. It's like I'm wishing my week away. But it's Tuesday afternoon. It's 19 degrees. Oh, I'm fibbing to you. It's 23 degrees in Lewisburg right now. Northeast Margaree's at 27. Grand Etang, 24. Now, this evening, the temperature will drop down to 12 degrees, and we will see some fog moving in, winds becoming light. For tomorrow, that fog will lift off, a mix of sun and cloud to follow with winds from the south gusting to just about 20. Highs between 23 and 26 tomorrow, except near 20 along the coast. And for Thursday, it's a mix of sun and cloud with a temperature between 23 and 26 degrees across the island. We do have a UV index tomorrow of 8 or very high, Humidex at 27. So if you're heading out in the sun for any period of time tomorrow, just keep that in mind and take some precautions. Let's start the half hour now with our business report.
9: Good afternoon. Starting off real quick, Rogers is closing 6 radio stations across Canada, including Sportsnet 650 in Vancouver and Sportsnet 960 in Calgary. This is effective immediately. There'll be more updates to come on this. In other news, Canada has posted yet another surplus for international trade. This time, it's driven by metals and minerals. Statistics Canada reported this morning our trade surplus widened in May to over $4 billion. That's the highest it's been in 4 years, and the fourth month in a row there's been a trade surplus. Now, the biggest driver here was metal ores and what are called non-metallic minerals, in other words, fertilizers. Those rose by 16%. That was helped along by the war in Iran, which has choked off the global supply of fertilizer. But speaking of Iran, Canada's energy exports plateaued in May. In fact, they dropped 2%. That was after rising over 40% from February to April. We spoke to BMO senior economist Robert Kavcik about that.
10: The increase has been driven by the run-up in oil prices that we saw during the U.S.-Iran conflict. And we know that since May, what has happened, oil prices have come down below $70. So probably about as quickly as that trade surplus widened out, we're going to see it come back down the other way, probably closer to balance in the next few months or so.
9: Exports to the U.S. also rose 1.5% to $53 billion. Again, the fourth month in a row where that number has risen, even though the government is trying to diversify trade away from the U.S. And speaking of U.S. trade, a startling survey released today is shedding light on how Canadian manufacturers are feeling about moving there. It says 4 in 10 Canadian manufacturing companies have either moved to the U.S. or are considering doing so. 57% say they've either paused, reduced, or canceled major investments, and 11% plan to move their headquarters to the U.S. This is from a survey by consulting firm KPMG. They spoke to executives at 275 manufacturers back in May. Now, the primary reasons for wanting to move are to get around tariffs and avoid trade uncertainty. But there are other structural issues within Canada as well, like higher corporate taxes, expensive housing for workers, and a desire for cheaper energy. I spoke with KPMG's Amika Gadia about the results this morning. She co-authored the study and mentioned Canadian companies are making these decisions now. There isn't much more waiting.
11: Endurance mode is not going to continue forever, and that companies are starting to move out of the endurance mode into making long-term decisions. And they're not waiting for the outcome of the trade uncertainty. They're making those decisions based on, you know, the sort of trade reality that exists today. And they're starting to shift their investment dollars to the U.S.
9: Now, manufacturing accounts for more than 10% of Canada's GDP. So if a meaningful number of manufacturers leave for the U.S., that will have a huge impact on the economy. And finally, it seems nothing can please tech investors these days. Samsung announced their Q2 numbers this morning, and by most metrics, they were a complete success. Samsung's profit increased by 19 times year over year, from about $4.5 billion Canadian to $84 billion. That beat projections by 6% as well. This is all because of the AI data center boom. That's driven a huge demand for Samsung's computer chips. But today, their stock was down at one point by 10%. In fact, it pulled down the Dow and NASDAQ as well. This is all because investors are worried AI infrastructure spend is going to start slowing down, and they were expecting even higher revenues for Samsung. So it gives you an idea of how high stakes this game has become. For CBC Radio, I'm Chris Edwards.
0: It's 20 minutes now ahead of 6 o'clock. I'm Jennifer Ludlow, and you're listening to Main Street Cape Breton. Edwin Thériault, the founder and owner of the original Frenchies, has died. He was 94 years old. He grew up in Somerville, Massachusetts, but his mother was originally from Meteighan. His Acadian background earned him the nickname Frenchie from his pals in the States. And that's where he imported secondhand clothing from in bulk, in bales, to sell at his stores around Nova Scotia. The CBC's Andrew Sampson spoke with Edwin's granddaughter.
12: My name is Sydney Sonia, and I am Edwin Thériault's granddaughter. I'm speaking to you from the Frenchie store in Meteighan. My grandfather, he was an entrepreneur, but most importantly, he was a family man. He was there for our family all the time. I guess if we go back to the business side of things, it all started, I guess, with his career. When he graduated high school, he started out as a machinist, and then eventually he went on to becoming a mechanical engineer. He worked for Raytheon on the missiles. And then eventually after that, he traveled through the United States and he did a bunch of different things. But then he stumbled upon a bar in Oregon and he decided to try running a bar. One of his good stories was when he started that bar that first night, everybody, like the customers, had to teach him how to pour the drinks. You know, he was trying out something completely new. Like he would say, he was a wild, crazy kind of guy and he'd take chances on anything. That was his line. And of course, that night, to top it off, he was behind the bar pouring drinks and he hears someone yell fire. He wasn't in business for 4 hours that the bar caught on fire. He goes, that's when I threw up in the parking lot. So he didn't give up though. And that shows what kind of man he was. He didn't give up. He ran that bar for 5 years and it was a success. He says, everybody wanted to come see the crazy guy from Boston that was trying to run a bar in Oregon. And that's one of his favorite stories. But then eventually he decided he was going to move to Hawaii. So his roots were from Clare and he had came down to visit his family. And that's actually where he met my grandmother. So once he met my grandmother there, that changed all his plans. And he decided to stay in Nova Scotia to be with her. And he decided to try to bring a 1,000-pound bale back from Massachusetts. And he brought that to Clare. And that's where Frenchies began. That was his, I guess, most successful business venture, Frenchies, right? And the idea all came from his mother, and she would bring clothes from Massachusetts and she'd help the people in Massachusetts and the people in Clare, right? So that's kind of where the idea came from. I'm going to bring clothes from Massachusetts and try it out in Clare. And he brought the truck full of clothes, 1,000-pound bale to Clare. And everybody was like freaking out over it. They all wanted to look into the clothes and see what there was, right? And that's just where it all began.
13: And what year did this all happen in?
12: It was in the early 1970s. I believe it was 1971.
13: What did he think about the ways the business kind of evolved over the years?
12: What we've been hearing, like since he's passed, we've been hearing a lot about how Frenchies is what gave the community like that fashion. So like back in the day when it first started, it was a big success because nobody could afford nice clothing, right? And this used clothing was nice clothing. And it really helped dress the community. Like I remember like seeing, like I've been looking through articles and all that he saved them all, right? And there's like testimonials of people saying how they didn't have clothing and the clothing, once Frenchies came, everybody was so well dressed, right? And there's like quotes from teachers from schools saying how the students are all of a sudden all well dressed since Frenchies is now in the community. Throughout the years, there was like that stereotype against used clothing, but it was still such a success because some people still wanted to buy used clothing and it was good quality clothing, right? I think the way it's going to go now is with the way the economy is and all that, it's also good to reuse clothing, right? Because there's so much going in the landfills now, right? And Frenchies, it's going to be a way to prevent that from going in the landfill. And I mean, I guess it always was, but we hope to continue to be able to do that and help the environment as well through it.
0: Edwin died on Sunday. He was 94. Sydney Saulnier spoke with the CBC's Andrew Sampson. And as a tribute to Mr. Theriault, we've gone back into the CBC archives 20 years or so. Here's the CBC's Tom Murphy doing a story on the famous retailer.
14: Fabulous. It's got a pull around the neck.
15: These ladies never pay top dollar for a piece of clothing.
14: That's petite too.
15: In fact, they barely pay more than a dollar.
14: You end up with some really gorgeous things and many of them not worn.
15: They are so-called Frenchies veterans.
14: I didn't know about it until I went to a very posh tea at the doctor's house and someone said, cool, what a great blouse. I said, Frenchies, $1. What's Frenchies?
15: It's the brainchild of Edwin Theriault, nickname Frenchie.
16: Oh, well, that'll go two, three, four more weddings and divorces.
15: More than 35 years ago, Terrio started buying huge bales of clothing, some unsold stock, some secondhand, from Boston and New York for his hand rag business. But he soon discovered the market for dirt cheap clothing was much more profitable.
16: It seems that the older I get, the better I get at it, and so I'm not having too many bad years lately.
15: Call it his rags to riches story. The Frenchie sign now dots the region, and others have imitated his stores. Still sound too lowbrow for you?
17: I just kind of know at a glance.
15: Well, Kate Killam shops at Frenchie's and takes her purchases back to her own studio.
17: This is Christian Dior.
15: She mends.
17: That would be at least 1,000 on the rack.
15: She presses.
17: So there's just hours and hours of ironing and sewing.
15: And then sells her Frenchie's finds here and at high-end consignment shops in Toronto. Some go for hundreds of dollars a piece.
17: This is a super buy.
15: But for others, it's like retail therapy for the frugal.
18: I know it's not denim, but I like it.
15: They do the Frenchie's crawl, tour the region store by store.
18: I go to this little French boutique.
15: These women even wrote a book about the phenomenon.
17: So it's a how-to book for our Frenchie virgins, basically.
15: Frenchie's is in song. Shopping at Frenchie's from a bin. Even the New Yorker magazine knows about the stores.
17: It is Gap.
15: Back at the bins, the ladies have their finds. A couple blouses, some underwear, and a pullover. Three shirts, only spent
19: 10 $9.98.
15: It's not that people here are stingy. Some just know how to make a buck last, which might explain why Frenchie's is now woven into the fabric of the Maritimes. Tom Murphy, CBC News, New Glasgow, Nova Scotia.
0: And that is circa 2006. Well, I love the thrift stores, the thrift shopping, for more than just clothes. I mean, you can get all kinds of stuff, toys at the thrift store. I've purchased those, speakers, got $20 speakers at a thrift store a few years ago. And when I checked online, they sold for like over $300. Books. I don't know that I ever buy new books. I always buy secondhand books. I believe a book always has another read left in it. Do you go thrifting? Do you check out the thrift stores? Maybe that's a nice summer project. Check out all the thrift stores around Cape Breton. I'm sure there's lots of treasures to be found. It is 10 minutes now before 6 o'clock. Well, Prime Minister Carney reiterated Canada's support for Ukraine today. Speaking to reporters ahead of a meeting with Ukrainian President Volodymyr Zelensky, Carney condemned Russian President Vladimir Putin's barbarism against Ukraine. Here is the Prime Minister promising to increase pressure on Russia to end the war.
20: Canada's here, short, medium, and long term. Mr. President, we're going to talk about some very specific initiatives around air defense and continued support through Pearl and other initiatives, building on very constructive conversations we had at the G7 as G7 partners and broadening out through NATO. That's the first thing. Secondly, Canada will be announcing about $900 million of support for medium-term military support. When I say medium-term, in the coming months, both in terms of vehicles, both in terms of munitions and other support, in addition to this vital support for air defense, and then very much in terms of the needs on energy for the winter, but then beyond for the reconstruction and a strong Ukrainian economy that's fully integrated in Europe, fully integrated in the global economy. Let me say one last thing, which is that this barbarism of Putin, which continues in recent days, will not succeed. Every day, this is senseless suffering, certainly of the innocent civilians in Ukraine, Ukrainian children stolen, Ukrainian children, but also the soldiers on both sides, soldiers in Russia. They will not win. The resolve of the Ukrainian people first and foremost, but also of your allies, of your friends, is absolute. Let's end this. The pressure on Russia is only going to increase. Ukraine is going to win. We have much positive work to do. Everyone around this table, everyone watching, wants the positive work of peace, prosperity, security for all going forward. And that's our objective, and that's what we will achieve. Thank you very much.
0: Prime Minister Mark Carney speaking in Turkey today. Carney also announced that Canada is meeting its 2% of GDP spending target for defense and would continue increasing spending. Well, it's 30 degrees still outside. A lovely evening ahead if you plan on going outside this evening. Maybe you're barbecuing for supper or just poking around the yard, getting some things done. And if you're looking ahead to the weekend, the Nova Scotia Senior Baseball League is recognizing Jim Rico McCachran for his 50 years of dedication, leadership, and service to the Sydney Sooners. The league will proudly retire Jim Rico McCachran's number 3 jersey league-wide. This is the first time it's been done and will be a lasting tribute to a legacy that has shaped senior baseball in Nova Scotia. Now, the ceremony takes place Saturday at 6:30 at the Susan McCachran Memorial Ball Field. People are encouraged to arrive at 6:15 before the start of the event. And you can stick around afterward because there is a 7 o'clock game with Kentville Wildcats. So everyone is invited to go out and honor Jim Rico McCachran Saturday evening, 6:30 at the Susan McCachran Memorial Ball Field. But they do ask that you get there a few minutes early and, of course, stay late to watch the game. Well, we thought we would listen to some local music to end the show today, and I think it's a great pick for the summer weather today. This is Kyle Mischek with Something About Summertime.

from Sydney Mines, but I believe now residing in Halifax. That's Kyle Mischeck with Something About Summertime. Well, we have a lovely evening ahead. Mostly clear skies. Overnight, we'll see some fog developing with a low of 12 degrees. That's a bit of a drop from the current temperature. For tomorrow, that fog will burn off in the morning with a mix of sun and cloud throughout the day. Wind from the south gusting to 20 kilometers per hour. Temperatures between 23 and 26, except 20 along the coast. And for Thursday, it's a mix of sun and cloud with a high of 23 to 26 degrees. It is currently 28 degrees being reported from the Sydney Airport under partially cloudy skies. That's it for our show today. Thank you to Gabrielle McLeod, our associate producer and technical director. I'm Jennifer Ludlow. You're listening to Main Street, and I hope you will tune in tomorrow. We'll talk to you then.

0: Maki with Living in the Snow.
1: We're going to take a short break now. When we return, Graham Plattner is denying a sexual assault allegation against him, but his Senate run could soon be over. A former supporter explains how the Democrats are trying to salvage that crucial race in Maine.
0: And relishing the opportunity, we'll hear from an engineer with a brain for brine who reveals a jarring discovery about why pickles glow when you zap them with an electrical current. I'd tell you more, but explaining it all is a little cucumbersome.
1: Stay tuned. I'm Neil Kirksall.
0: And I'm Chris Howden.

0: If you squinted really hard, it almost looked like 2019, and it almost felt like watching the Toronto Raptors win their first ever NBA championship. Today, Kyle Lowry was back in Toronto to sign a one-day contract with the Raptors, allowing him to retire after 20 years with the team he led to victory. And there was another familiar face in the crowd, his former teammate Kawhi Leonard, who was reportedly negotiating his own contract to return to the team. It was a homecoming for both players and also, it turns out, for the reporters who spent years covering them.
1: Hey, Kyle, it's Doug Smith, the Toronto Star.
2: Hey, Dougie.
1: How are you, man? Buddy?
2: Me and you look we're the same age now.
1: Yeah, but I'm not retired yet.
2: You might need to.
1: Yeah, you're right about that, man. Hey, what do you think it was about the connection you had with this organization and this city, country that worked?
2: I think the city and the country kind of they go on guys that, you know, play hard. It was a hockey town. It's a hockey place. You know, hard work, play through anything. And I think that was the connection. I played through anything. Hard work. I worked hard. I played hard. I did anything it took to win basketball games. And I think it's just one of those places that, you know, it shows it's grit, right? You know, it's not the warmest place, but you gotta still get up and go to work every single day. These people go to work every day in the cold weather, and it's just about the determination of getting a job done.
3: Your game was defined by intangibles more than all the stats and everything. Obviously, charges were a big part of that. Do you have a favorite charge that you took?
2: Which one? All-Star game. Against Kawhi Leonard. He still owed me some money from that. You know, we should have gave me some bonus money for that. But yeah, that's my favorite charge in my career. In the All-Star game, but nah, all the charges, the intangibles, they all matter to me.
0: Kyle Lowry speaking to reporters after signing a one-day contract to retire as a Toronto Raptor. And that's it for As It Happens for this Tuesday, July 7th.
4: As It Happens, we'll be back again for you tomorrow. I'm Neil Kirksall. Enjoy your evening.
0: And I'm Chris Howden. Happy birthday, Sarah. Good night.

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Lisa Ayuso is the web producer for Ideas. Technical production, Danielle Duval. Our senior producer is Nikola Lukšić. Greg Kelly is the executive producer of Ideas. And I'm Nala Ayer.